my name it is nothing, my age it means less. The country I come from is called the Midwest.

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0: I'm now joined alongside Sam Giangrande here on One-on-One, New York's longest-running sports call-in show, 718-817-2750, the number to call in today, 718-817-2750. Sam was dying to answer the phone. Now he's in here with me to talk about some soccer. We just had Ethan Best on Colin Banks with us for a little NFL talk, so we're going to switch it from football to football now, talk a little bit about the Ballon d'Or. But Sam, take us away.
1: I was going to say, we're going across the Atlantic for this one, going from NFL football to European football now. But I wanted to dive into the Ballon d'Or. I know it's a huge topic right now. The ceremony is going to be next month. First time it's not going to be in France. The Ballon d'Or originated as a French magazine, and it was awarded outside of FIFA. But now it's going to be held for the first time outside of France. It's going to be in London this year. Maybe a little cheeky nod to who we think might win it. What we're going to do for this segment, we're going to try and go through our eight top picks, and I want to give them a little bit of a ranking, if you will. Maybe out of 10, just say like how much we think they should win it, but then the realistically, are they going to win it? And I just made the little joke about that now. I want to go right into it. Harry Kane, to me, I think he is the top candidate to win it. I think he should win it, and you saw perfectly with his stats from last season when I said 56 games, 64 goals club-wise, and your initial reaction was, how is he not winning it?
0: Yeah.
1: I mean, seeing that kind of stat, the statistic, it's how can someone score in such a top league that many goals and be so involved in the game? Anthony, I just want to hear what you think about Harry Kane as a player.
0: Yeah, that was just a jaw-dropping stat right there, Sam, when I searched it up and saw 64 goals in 56 appearances. That's more than a goal per game. That's just absolutely amazing. And I think if he doesn't walk away with this Ballon d'Or, so he's still looking for his first one as well, I think he should get it. I think he's had good stats here in club soccer. And I think he had great stats also at the World Cup as well. He's been really good this past year.
1: He was one of the most involved players for that England side. Maybe not in the later side of the knockout stage, but at least in the earlier stages, he was bagging it every single game. And you said it right there, he's scoring more goals than games played in the Bundesliga. He had 31 games played, 36 goals in the Champions League, 13 games, 14 goals scored. So I think for our first ranking, Harry Kane, that has to be, at least to me, a 10 out of 10 to win the Ballon d'Or. And as likely, I think he's in the top three. Personally, I want to give him a 9 out of 10. He is so crucial to this Bayern Munich side, so crucial for this English side. He really does deserve to be up there. And then he's might as well be in the top three as well. Kylian Mbappe, another player who had an outstanding World Cup, having broken the record for most goals scored in a tournament with 10, and then on top of that, breaking another record, being the all-time leading goal scorer of the World Cup. And at this point, it's only his third tournament, and he might be going down as the all-time greatest World Cup player. You could argue it. He's top scorer of the tournament, the most amount of goals scored in one season of the tournament, where he is so clinical when he puts on that France shirt. But even if we focus outside of the World Cup, 47 games, 43 goals, even though he didn't win anything club-wise with Real Madrid this season, in 11 games he had 15 Champions League goals, so scoring against the top teams in the world.
0: And I think whenever Kylian Mbappe decides to play in the World Cup, I think a light switch goes off for Mbappe.
1: He's a different breed.
0: In 2018, when France won the World Cup, he was more of a role player in a sense, where he still got a couple goals in, but these past two World Cups, he's been the leader of this team. He's been the top goal scorer in both of those World Cups for his national team. And it's quite amazing what he does in international play. And then he translates it over to club soccer as well, putting up still great numbers, 43 goals, 47 appearances. I could see the argument for Mbappe as well.
1: He's one of those players where it's weird to think he doesn't have a Ballon d'Or. He should have one by now. He's one of those players where you could say he's been the best player, and that's what the Ballon d'Or is, for the last four or five seasons. At least to me, he's a 9 out of 10 candidate to win it. How likely it is, I don't think this is Mbappe's year. It's unfortunate. He's been so good every single season, but I just don't think the cards align for him this season. I have to give it maybe a 7 out of 10 in the sense of how likely he is to win it. 8-time Ballon d'Or winner, 17-time nominee. We're going to Lionel Messi now, and club-wise, I do want to start with that, probably his weaker side, but in the MLS, it's still going on for the season because they are different from European soccer, but 22 games, 19 goals, 11 assists. He has more GA than appearances, but the main story when it comes to Messi this season is his World Cup run, and you can maybe say that he can score against all the top teams in the tournament, but 8 goals in 8 games, 4 assists. He was clinical for getting his side to a third World Cup final in the last 4 tournaments.
0: Yeah, he was being a leader of that team as well. Aside from the goal scored, he was really getting it done with the assist as well, just setting up his team, just to try and get wins. I don't think he focused more on the stats. And then obviously with MLS soccer, I think it's obviously a whole different animal compared to the type of leagues that Harry Kane and Kylian Mbappe are playing in. So I don't think Messi really deserves to get the Ballon d'Or. I love Messi. I think he's a great player. Obviously, 8-time winner. But I think it should give it all to Harry Kane to try and get his first, or a younger guy in Kylian Mbappe to also get his first.
1: Words right out of my mouth. He's one of those players where you cannot give it to him out of respect, and it's not hurting his legacy, but this is one of the years where it should go to someone else, and I think this is maybe another prime candidate we're going to go into. He won the hearts of many this World Cup, Erling Braut Haaland. He was one of those players where it's kind of funny. He's a superstar before the World Cup, but now he's won the hearts of the United States and all these other countries where they kind of come out just for the World Cup. But, I mean, his stats in, you could say, the greatest league in the world, the Premier League, 35 games, 27 goals, and he's just been so crucial for this Norway side, getting them to their first World Cup, and I think since 1994, and he scored 7 goals in 5 games. I think he's the only player to outscore his gameplay tally, and that's just, he is so crucial. One of the greatest upsets we'll ever see in World Cup history, with Norway against Brazil, scoring a brace to knock out the 5-time world champions. And he could easily represent England, born in Leeds. He has the ability to play for the 3 lines, but chooses to represent Norway because it's in his blood. I think not just trying to go off storylines, but where he's playing for a lesser nation and still scoring so many goals and getting a team like Norway to the quarterfinals, it has to be talked about.
0: Yeah, I mean, Norway entered that World Cup as a sleeper team, and the only reason that they make it that far is obviously because of Erling Haaland. Just in that game alone against Brazil, obviously the 2 goals scored, just magnificent stuff there from Haaland, able to lead his entire nation to a deep run in the World Cup. I think he's someone that should be looked out for a Ballon d'Or, but I mean, the competition is just too much. There's so many star players that are competing for this award. I don't think Haaland gets it, but you really do got to appreciate what he did for Norway this past summer.
1: I think he can be a top 3, maybe top 5 candidate with this one. I think he deserves the top 3. He's been able to bring a team like Norway, who hasn't seen the greatest tournament in the world in so long, but he's able to bring them to a quarterfinal. It does have to be talked about. Personally, to me, I'm giving him that 9 out of 10. I wouldn't be surprised. He was so crucial to bring Norway so far into the World Cup, and how likely he's going to win it. I think he actually has better odds than Mbappe. I'm going to give it around an 8 out of 10, but going off our favorite so far, Harry Kane, his Bayern Munich teammate but rivals internationally, Michael Olise, having 15 goals, 19 assists in the Bundesliga in 32 games. He's been one of the most magnificent players to watch. He's been like a magician, if you will. He's cool, calm, and collective, but he's able to represent everything just on the pitch. He's one of those playmakers where he's so involved in every single play, and even though he didn't get a goal in the World Cup, 7 assists. He is one of those players who's setting up Mbappe, Dembele. He's setting up Douay and Barkala. He was there for every single one of those goals, being involved and being so crucial to help France get into a World Cup semifinal. And maybe they didn't do the best against Spain and couldn't really show their full ability, but Michael Olise is one of those players where individually he's been so well, but on the playmaking side, it has to be talked about.
0: Yeah, and he gets a little overshadowed, I imagine, playing with both Harry Kane and Kylian Mbappe in the international and the club soccer side. But you got to think, those guys are top goal scorers. Who's the guy that's setting them up? It's Olise, as you just mentioned, Sam. I think obviously he should get some love. And I think he's someone that maybe in the next coming years can kind of emerge into his own player and get the goal scoring a little bit going for him as well.
1: He's one of those people where I agree with you. He's the one funding the goals for the superstars, but he's bagging it a lot as well. And he's one of the most creative, dynamic players. I see a top five run for him, but I don't think this is the year for him to win it. If France had a deep run in the World Cup, that could be a lot more different. Or even if Bayern Munich won the Champions League. But at least for Michael Olise, I would have to give it around maybe a 7 out of 10 to win it. But also 7 out of 10 as favorites. He's one of those players where he's just been so well, both on and off the pitch for international club-wise. It really does have to be mentioned, but another player who won the hearts of many this summer, Jude Bellingham, he might be in that top 10, maybe not club-wise. He didn't have the greatest of seasons, 6 goals, 4 assists, but at the World Cup, just like Mbappe, a different breed of player. 8 games, 7 goals scored, 1 assist. So he equaled games played with GA, and who was the man saving England during that knockout stage? Who was the one to try and do everything he could for the three lines? Jude Bellingham was there every single goal. He was there going up and down the pitch. If he had to make a defensive play and push the line forward, or if he's the one getting in the back of the net, Jude Bellingham has been crucial for England this summer.
0: Well, when you look at this England national team, especially in these last couple of World Cups they played in, Harry Kane has really been the star, but I think the narrative shifted this past summer. Jude Bellingham, as you mentioned, Sam, was excellent in the knockout stages. I go back to the 2 goals he scored in the span of minutes against Mexico and how big it was for them to move on. And I think his World Cup performance is going to pay into his club performance now, and I think he's really going to become one of the better players we see in the entirety of soccer really going forward in these next couple of years.
1: Just a kid from Birmingham with a dream, but now he's on the global stage being one of the biggest superstars in the world. Only being, I believe he's still 22, 23 now. And I think he's one of those players, maybe it's not his year this year, but I think a Ballon d'Or is in the stars for him. But last player we're going to go over here, the youngest one on the list, only 19, but his mind is older, Lamine Yamal. And second in the Ballon d'Or last year. You could debate he could have won it then. He's only had an even better season this year in all competitions. 45 games, 24 goals, 17 assists. He's been so crucial for this Barcelona side to go back-to-back in La Liga. And it's been almost unfortunate they haven't won a Champions League yet. He's been arguably the best player in this Barcelona side for the last 2 seasons. And then his World Cup was a little bit poor, if you will, coming off an injury. He did play the whole tournament with a slight injury, only getting 1 goal. But I think this is one of the players where even when he's not getting the goals and assists, he's been so crucial with getting the ball forward, creating these chances. He had 2-3 chances right off the bat against Argentina in the final, where he's been so crazy to play against, so hard to play against. It's scary to play against a kid who's the youngest one on the field, but maybe if it's not his season this year with the Ballon d'Or, he has to win one. It's going to be in the stars for Lamine Yamal, but I think that's going to wrap it up for our soccer segment. The Ballon d'Or is going to be next month, and you better believe we're going to have a whole big reaction when that happens. But after this quick break, we're going to go right into some, actually it's an interview, I believe.
0: Yeah,
1: right? Interview. You were the star in it, yeah. Anthony. Tell us about what you did.
0: So I had the chance of interviewing Mark Schlereth, a former offensive lineman that played for both Denver Broncos and the Washington Redskins at the time. Obviously, they switched over to the Commanders as their name. I was alongside Travis Hayden. We talked a little bit about the tailgating experience, and then we got to talk some football and had some interesting conversations about the stuff we saw in week 1 and a look ahead to the rest of the season. So make sure you catch that. I'm going to be done for the day here from the Rose Hill Studios. I'm going to be, speaking of soccer, going to the men's soccer game for Fordham against Loyola Chicago, but the rest of the gang has got you covered here for the rest of the day. After the interview, we got a little U.S. Open talk. Fifi Schlosser is going to lead the conversation for that one, so stay tuned for more one-on-one right after this.
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0: Welcome back to One-on-One, New York's longest-running sports call-in show. I'm Anthony Smith, alongside Travis Hayden, for a very exclusive interview with former NFL All-Pro guard, three-time Super Bowl champion, and NFL broadcasting veteran, Mr. Mark Schlereth. And he is very experienced in full-blown tailgates and just having home gates in the backyard as well for the game day experience. Mark, thanks for coming on. How are you doing today?
1: I'm doing great, guys. It's great to be with you. And the key to any party starts with the visuals. 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Let's talk some football, guys.
2: All right. Yeah, no, let's talk some football. It was an insane week one. I'm a Packers fan, and you played, you're a former guard at least. You understand what happens when a defensive coordinator like Brian Flores schemes in so much interior pressure that the pocket collapses. What did you just think about that little performance right there from the Green Bay offensive line that week?
1: Well, you can't. I mean, you know, it's always tough. And as a play caller, it's your responsibility to take some pressure off of those guys because they've got a really difficult job without question. And then Flores is just like exotic blitz after exotic blitz. He gives you a lot of different looks, a lot of walk-up linebackers, finds a lot of favorable one-on-one matchups. And I always hated it when we thought the answer to that was spreading the team out, and which is great for the quarterbacks because it's easier to see who might be coming. But it's much tougher for us as offensive linemen. So I wanted to condense formations, get heavy people. I've always said that fat people don't run as fast as skinny people. So I'd rather block fat people than skinny people. So, you know, but those are the breaks. Those are the things. You can't have a 12-point lead or whatever it was, or 17-point lead and lose by 17 or 12, or I can't remember exactly what the score was. But, like, those things happen, unfortunately. And they're going to have to fix those issues because that is, you know, people are going to keep bringing that stuff as long as you can't block it.
2: And so that was a little bit on the Packers offensive line, just from not being able to stop the blitzes from the interior. As a former three-time Super Bowl champion and All-Pro guard, I'm a former offensive lineman myself. I just wanted to ask, who did you think was the best offensive line unit this week that you saw playing from any offensive line?
1: Well, like some of it, you got to just credit the play caller. And what Andy Reid and the Kansas City Chiefs did to the Broncos, to me, was tremendous. And, you know, he gave the Broncos a lot of the blame for not tackling very well. But you come into that with a right tackle that was kind of won that job by almost default, and then a left tackle who was an undrafted rookie out of Indiana, got his first start at left tackle. It didn't play left tackle in college. And the way Andy Reid ran the ball, they came out and ran it six, seven straight times right off the bat, fourth down and two. They crammed it down the Broncos' throat. And at what point in the game they flashed up, I think it was in the third quarter, they flashed up the kid's results. And he's going against Nick Benito, who's an outstanding NFL pass rusher. And he had 23 dropback passes, zero pressures. And a lot of that is because the way they ran the ball, the way they called that game, really took some pressure off that young kid. So I got to tip my cap to them. I thought they had an outstanding performance.
0: And obviously you played for both the Redskins and now Commanders now, and the Broncos in your career in the NFL. They both suffered week one losses. How can these two teams try and bounce back in week two and get back in the win column?
1: Well, you know, I always say this about my own career. I never learned anything about myself in the good times because I was too busy patting myself on the back. You look at that film You should be, if you're the Broncos especially, you should be embarrassed, just absolutely embarrassed. And I think the coaching staff just got absolutely outcoached. I hated their plan. They didn't adhere to what they did well in the preseason. They got completely away from what they did in the preseason. They played way too much in shotgun. They put their quarterback in harm's way. And it was exactly the opposite of what Kansas City did. So, you know, you look at the film, you grade yourself really like on a difficult scale. You really look at yourself with a hard, honest look, and then you go about trying to fix it.
0: For the rest, obviously for the rest of the season, very interesting week one we just saw. I'm very excited to see how the rest of this football season turns out. Going back, I guess, to the Broncos and the Commanders and just the rest of the NFL, where do you see this season going in terms of some teams that could either be sleepers or some of the more dominant teams finding themselves back in the postseason?
1: You know, I have picked the Giants to be a team that I think a lot of people are going to look at and be surprised by. But John Harbaugh is an adult. He's a great coach. He's got an organizational philosophy. We're going to dominate the line of scrimmage. We're going to be big and physical. And you saw that week one against the Cowboys, man. They dominated the line of scrimmage. And so I'm really excited about them. I said that I thought they would compete for a wild card. Maybe 8 or 9 wins, maybe even more than that. So I think they're a much improved football team. You know, I think the Rams took one on the chin going all the way out to Australia in a day and trying to play a game, which was ridiculous. But I still think they're a damn good football team. What the Chiefs did on Monday night was incredibly impressive. So we'll see if they continue to adhere to that game plan with the run game with Kenneth Walker. He was amazing. So the Buffalo Bills look great against a Houston defense that we know is really good, but Houston made all kinds of mistakes on the defensive side of the ball, which you're not used to. So just a lot of interesting things happen in week one, and we'll see how these teams correct the mistakes they made that lost.
2: I was going to say another team, just a couple other teams. There was a couple upsets this weekend that were huge, mostly talking about, well, you said it with the Rams going in there. And looking at the other team in L.A., the Chargers, losing to the Cardinals as well after this massive leap they were supposed to make with Mike McDaniels and Jim Harbaugh this year, losing to the Arizona Cardinals. Do you think that says more about the Cardinals or more about the Chargers in that case scenario?
1: It says more about the Arizona Cardinals. The Arizona Cardinals open up a can. I mean, every phase of the game they dominated. They dominated on defense. They dominated on offense and special teams. They turned over the Chargers twice, a fumble and an interception. They ended up making very few mistakes. I think they only had 3 penalties in that game. Offensively, I thought their quarterback, Jacoby Brissett, made 2 of the greatest throws I've ever seen in week one. I thought the defense played well. They blocked a punt. I mean, they won every phase of the game, and it was a dominant performance. So, you know, you can be angry with the Chargers, and they didn't play very well, but a lot of the reason they didn't play well is because Arizona played that well. So I've got that game this weekend. I'm calling on Fox, Arizona, and Seattle in Arizona. Should be a great one. I'm really excited about watching this game because both these teams performed pretty well in week one.
2: And just for the Chargers, a pretty loaded AFC West right now. The Chiefs look like they're back to relevancy. The Broncos were 13-4 last year. The Raiders with Mendoza and Kirk Cousins look like they're looking to finally make a splash. Where do you see the Chargers laying out by the end of the year within the AFC West?
1: I still think the Chargers are probably going to be in third place. The Raiders are much improved, but they're going to have some struggles as the season goes on, I believe. The Broncos are a much better team than they showed Monday night, and Kansas City looks like they're back. So it should be an interesting time in the AFC West without question. Hey, guys, I got a roll. I got another one coming up, but thank you so much for having me. I appreciate
2: you. Thank you.
1: So much.
0: All right. Thank you, Martha. We appreciate the
2: thank
0: time.
2: Thank you, Mark.
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0: All right, welcome back, everyone. We are going to be talking about the U.S. Open and tennis as a whole. So starting off for the U.S. Open, it finished up last week, and this was a great year, and specifically because of Zverev's win, which I have so much to say, and Sophia here is not as knowledgeable about tennis, so this is basically going to be like, this is a teaching lesson.
1: That's good.
0: And I like the setup. So this will be a storybook, because this win was storybook. Okay, so Zverev winning the finale was insane, and this has been the longest time coming, because let's go back to 2013. He joined the tour. He's been there for forever. I want to say I don't think he's hit 30 years old. I'm not 100% sure. But also, mind you, he's been my favorite player. I have a poster of him in my room at home, like from top to bottom of the wall. Like,
1: oh my God, really?
0: This has been a thing. He is a man bun now.
1: Oh, perfect.
0: But back in the day, it was great. Anyways, so his moment of winning, first of all, so when he won, he was so, this happens sometimes in tennis, but like definitely not at a finale where like the point was over, he won, and he like not kept playing, but he like was getting ready for the next point and didn't like flinch or notice. I think it took like 10 seconds.
1: Wow.
0: For
1: so
0: him.
1: Locked in.
0: So locked in, which you genuinely have to be. And with him, I think this is like exactly what he needed, is like when he is so mentally focused and like locked in, is like something that is very new for him, because he broke out of the prophecy that he was supposed to have and the group he was supposed to be in. So he, I would say in probably like the early 2020s and stuff like that, like he was in a group with like these guys like Tsitsipas and Rublev and all of them, and they were great players, but nobody was ever winning a slam. Like, no one was ever going to make it like that far. Nobody thought. And Zverev won his first major at the French Open this year, which was like, everyone just thinks he's going to be a one and done, which I'm not going to lie, I was kind of thinking the same thing.
1: Were you rooting for him like all the
0: tournament?
1: Okay.
0: Always. Except I think he has honestly had some scandals, but we'll discuss later. But he's always been like a rooting for. But then, so everyone's like, he made it to the finale, won the French Open, and then they're like, okay, that's it. Wimbledon, literally the next tournament, made it to the finals. He did not win, but he made it to the finals, which again, he never does. He's like either a choker in like quarters, fourth round, or maybe if he ever gets to a final, again, he's never won. And then the U.S. Open this year for him was insane. I just think he's reached such like a high level of like mental health with this stuff, and I genuinely think that he will win a couple more. Watch me jinx it now, but I think I see a lot of good things for him. I think his coaching has never changed. His coach is his dad.
1: Oh, really?
0: But that's more common than you'd think in tennis, weirdly. But yeah, I don't know what's changed in him besides his like mental thing.
1: I have a question based on what I did. You know, I was reading up about him, and I read that like maybe some of the U.S. Open wasn't as like, he didn't have very difficult competition.
0: I think
1: that's your opinion on that.
0: Okay, well, that's usually like, it's kind of like, yeah, like luck of the draw.
1: Yeah.
0: In the semis, he played Karen Khachanov, which also was in kind of like that group with him back in the day, like that group of great guys that never really had their big break. His lineup was fine.
1: Like, at both the French Open and the U.S. Open, he didn't face a top 20 player until the final.
0: But that's also a thing in tennis, is like players within like the top 1,000 could all smoke each other
1: right.
0: at any time,
1: right.
0: but nobody actually breaks into those top spots. Like, it's so hard to do that, but upsets are the most common thing ever. Like, everyone, that was, Tsitsipas is on the same level as Zverev, like always kind of has been, I mean, not anymore. And his big upset at the U.S. Open a couple years was Carlos Alcaraz.
1: Oh, really?
0: Who was like, who is this guy?
1: Yeah, yeah, yeah.
0: And now, so he's one of the ones that actually kind of has been, I mean, not anymore. And his big upset at the US Open a couple years was Carlos Alcaraz.
1: Oh, really?
0: Who was like, who is this guy?
1: Yeah, yeah, yeah.
0: And now, so

0: that, like, I think I, like, found out in school. I was like, I probably cried. Anyways, but we are so happy for him. I think he really deserved the win, and I'm super excited to see what he does in the future.
1: Yeah, so going forward, you see a lot of improvements.
0: I do.
1: Coming. I mean, he's already at a high standard, obviously,
0: because
1: the US Open. But you think there's more higher things to come?
0: Yes, but I hope he cuts his hair first.
1: Okay.
0: Because he used to say, like, this has been, like, I think 2 years of this craziness. And I think he said if he won a major, he would cut it, and then he didn't. And so maybe, like, I want to say post this one, because the Australian Open's not for a while.
1: Mm-hmm.
0: So it's like,
1: yeah, it'll just make him that much better.
0: I hope so, because nobody ever should have a man bun, period. Especially in tennis. That's like sweatbands,
1: yes,
0: and like,
1: yes,
0: hats.
1: It's hot.
0: Yeah, exactly. I don't like that. So breaking off of, like, Zverev is now, I think, moving up with, I mean, he's ranked number 2 right now, which is crazy, but he's always kind of been, I want to say, in the top 10. But the other guys, like Alcaraz, the new age of, like, the best ones have been Alcaraz, Sinner, and Djokovic. Obviously, like, he's one of the big three, and he is still on the scene. But I think, before I get into Sinner and Alcaraz, I think Djokovic really, not that I'm saying, like, he needs to retire, whatever, but, like, I honestly don't know why he's still going at this level. But he's also a very, like, healthy, conscious, like, he reminds me of my mom in the sense of, like, talking about, like, vitamins, health, like, everything, like, knock on wood, I don't foresee him getting, like, a bad injury or anything. Like, I think he's very good with that stuff. Mm-hmm. But I'm also, like,
1: he's durable.
0: Totally. But I don't know why he's still competing at this level. I think it's time to lay off a little bit. Like, most people would say he's best player of all time. I think Roger Federer is, but, like, Nadal's my favorite out of the big three. But, like, anyways, but he's done more than enough. And I think now it's just, like, I don't know. Because the guys, besides Zverev, the guys that he's mainly been competing with are Sinner and Alcaraz. Because I want to say, like, it's been not boring, but for the past, like, 3 years, every major has just been the two of them. And it's who's going to win, whatever. It's just been back and forth, which I think is so exciting. Because it is, people would say, like, kind of like a Nadal, Federer, Djokovic time again. But it's really dramatic. But actually, I mean, they're amazing. They are amazing. So, whatever. But I think it's exciting to see other people getting a chance with this stuff, because Sinner, Alcaraz, like, everyone, yeah, you have your favorite and you love watching them. They are incredible players, and I think they have, like, a very great bond. Like, it's fun. They do a bunch of media press stuff. Like, it's great. They know they're at the top, but we really needed more. So I'm happy for Zverev in that sense. But also, the other two, well, Ben Shelton is kind of not a part of that group, because he doesn't want a major, but he's the people's princess now.
1: Yep.
0: He's so fun to watch. He's also dating a tennis player. There's really? Low-key some, like, tour, like,
1: interesting.
0: That's a thing. But he has been doing great. He really has, like, especially at the US Open, that's where people first.
1: Oh, he beat Alcaraz, right?
0: Yes.
1: Okay.
0: Which was crazy. And one of my friends got to go to that match.
1: Really?
0: And I was so upset, because we were supposed to go for club tennis.
1: Oh my gosh.
0: We didn't, and my mom actually called me and was like, you don't care about tennis anymore. You're not even at the US Open this year. And I was like, pay for my ticket. Like, what? But insane. I think, I want to say that one went 5 hours. That one was
1: Yeah, that was the one that went to, like, 3:30 in the morning.
0: Yep. Yep. That was insane. Like, the one that I went to the US Open last year, and I watched, like, I think the one I watched was, like, 3 or 4. It's Tommy Paul and someone else. I don't remember. But, like, that's, like, the U.S. Open, like, culture is you're there till, like, 4 a.m.
1: And I love it.
0: I love it. And then everyone transporting back. But, yeah, I think Shelton is, I really hope he does get his moment to have a slam. I really do. I really do think he will. But I think he also just shines a little bit more at the U.S. Open. Like, I don't even really remember where he was at in his Wimbledon journey in the French Open. Like, yeah.
1: How did you think that he performed in the final?
0: I think he performed great, but I think that, not that he was still, like, tired or whatever from the match before, but the Alcaraz match was his moment to shine.
1: Yes.
0: But I think he did perform very well in the final. I think he always does. It's so refreshing to see a player like him, because he's not a, like, he has the most, I think, the best serve on tour right now, but there's been guys in the past, like John Isner.

0: and Riley Opelka that have these insane serves, and they're 6'10", and they can't really play. Like, you're, it's not an ideal height for tennis.
1: Mm-hmm.
0: And it, like, Shelton is someone that really does have it all, and he's young, and he's, it doesn't matter that he hasn't won anything yet, he will, and he's challenging Sinner and Alcaraz, and it's what we want to see. So I'm happy for him. But I also want to talk about Alex Michelson. He made it to the quarters this year, which is crazy because he lost in a 5-set to Tiafoe, which is obviously, he's great. And Alex Michelson is an American player. He's awesome. He went to University of Georgia for a year. But it's crazy to see his growth, and he's someone that I really want to see doing really well because I... Like, my friends and I go to the Newport Tennis Hall of Fame tournament every year.
1: Oh, my gosh.
0: And it's, like, it's a 250, so it's the smallest, like, professional tournament. And we, like, saw him and, like, we met him. I think it was his first, like, actual tournament, like, match. I want to say it was actually his very first one. And we were, like...
1: It's, like, day one.
0: It's literally day one. And we were, like, this guy's gonna make it big. And our moms were, like, take pictures. Like, it was so funny. But it's so weird because I knew that he was obviously on the tour more. He stopped going to college. He wanted to play tennis full time. And I kind of was like, oh, I don't really know what's going to happen with that. And I've turned a blind eye to him. I'm not going to lie. But then him being in a quarter of a major just probably 2 years later is insane.
1: Mm-hmm.
0: And he, what is he ranked right now? I think he's in like the 20s or maybe a little bit before. But he is like really getting up there, and it makes me so happy. I think he's definitely a good contender, so that's exciting. I feel like we're running out of time, but we still got a little more to say. And so I feel like for the tour as a whole right now,
1: I feel like one thing about the US Open that I noticed was just that, like, anyone can beat anyone in this sport.
0: Yes.
1: It's very much, there's mm-hmm. so many upsets, there's so much excitement, and then, like, I don't know, it was just very fascinating to see it all on social media, and I feel like I don't really pay that much attention to the US Open usually, but
0: yeah.
1: I don't, like, being at WFUV now, it was a lot more prominent this year for me, and just seeing how late the games go is crazy, and then, like,
0: yeah.
1: how much fun people were having at the games and then the drinks, and it's like, it's a really, like, interesting culture over there.
0: Oh yeah, it's so special, and I love it so much, and it really was like a great year, and I don't know, I think that's, like, the beauty of tennis, of how it's, like, an individual sport.
1: Yeah.
0: And
1: that's the other thing, which is just wild to me.
0: Yeah, like,
1: it's literally just all down to the one person.
0: That's why it's so exciting, and that's why there's so many upsets, because, like, for teams, it's like you can have really great players and some that are holding you back,
1: yeah,
0: whatever.
1: And, like, some that can perform on one day when someone else isn't doing well, but
0: yeah,
1: in tennis, it's just kind of just you, and it's, if you have a bad day, that's your one shot.
0: Yeah, exactly. That's, like, it's also funny because in like any actual tennis tournament, it's not like you have, like, rounds or, like, playoffs for, like, hockey or something, mm-hmm. or basketball. It's like, oh, game six, like, whatever. Like, no,
1: yeah.
0: You get one chance, and it is, like, I obviously am biased because tennis is my main sport, but, like, I, like, the mental, like, psyching yourself out, it, like, it's basically, like, I would compare it to, like, in, like, when I did, like, cheer and gymnastics, like, mental blocks with, like, doing, like, a backflip. Like, if you can't do it,
1: yeah.
0: you can't do it. And, like, when you're in your head for tennis, you literally fall apart. And it's, like...
1: I can imagine.
0: It's also, like, I guess that's a very classy sport, but rage still exists,
1: mm-hmm.
0: you know? Like, in hockey, people are breaking six. Like, people smash their rackets all the time. Are you kidding? Nick Kyrgios, literally... There was, like, one time where he chucked, like, his water bottle at, like, the umpire stand. It's, like, an actual, like, meme now because he's, like, it slipped out of my hand. But, like, no. People get angry because it's literally, like, you have nobody to blame but yourself in tennis.
1: Yeah.
0: Yeah. Except when they scream at their coach's box.
1: But, yeah, I guess if you're going to blame one person, that would be the person to blame.
0: Yeah, basically. But, yeah, I, like, the US Open was so great this year.
1: Do you have a top moment?
0: I want to say a basic, yeah, but the Alcaraz-Shelton match,
1: okay.
0: the entirety of it. And also my favorite moment was having Zverev not notice that he won. Because, like, something that he's probably been wanting forever and you don't even realize,
1: yeah.
0: because you're that locked in. Like, I think that was awesome. It's, like, it's so cool. Because also, I think he was saying in his, like, his post-interview where he's, like, you, or actually, no, I think it's with Shelton, where they're saying, like, it's so distracting being at, or, like, playing at the U.S. Open, especially, and Wimbledon, I would say, too, because, like, you're surrounded by celebrities upon celebrities. Mm-hmm. Like, at Wimbledon, it's, like, the royal family is there, and, like,
1: yeah.
0: you can't look into the crowd, or you can't think about it, because...
1: Yeah, I never even thought about it like that.
0: It's insane, because it's also, like... Like, I don't, like, everyone is right there. Like, it's not like you're covered with, like, glass or, like, anything. And it's, like, the people are so involved. And, I can't imagine. Like, that's, like, just so much pressure, I feel like. And...
1: Just, like, it's everything that you've ever wanted is right there.
0: Yeah.
1: And you just gotta get through it.
0: Yeah, and you can't have a moment of distraction because, again, right. there's no one else that is there with mm-hmm. you. But, I mean...
1: No one to come in and save you.
0: Yeah, unless you're playing doubles, but... Professional tennis players that are doubles players are not the one making money. They're not the one having, like, their moment, which I think doubles is so... That's, like, that's what I love about, like, college tennis is doubles and stuff like that. You actually get to watch insane matches for that because I think doubles is so underrated, but, like, obviously in the professional tournament, it's not really there, but very underrated. Because that's, like, that was, like, the fun part of, like high school sports. It's, like, doubles were the best to watch. College, it is the same. Like, mm-hmm. teams, like... UVA and like Michigan, all those crazy ones, like it's so cool to watch. I actually watched a UVA tennis match this spring because one of my friends like does like media for it.
1: Oh, cool.
0: And it was so cool. They won this year.
1: Wow,
0: pretty awesome. Okay, wait, wrapping up, sorry, I'm just saying forever, but so for the tour as a whole, looking for more Zverev, looking obviously having Sinner and Alcaraz keep their thing going. I want more Shelton. I just want to see more people competing with the top dogs and not having it be a back and forth because I think we've had that. I think we've had it recently, but we've had it in history where there's like the best like duo pairings and they just go back and forth. And I think that this is an exciting time for tennis. I think the love should get spread around. And everyone else is seeming to love on tennis recently because we were talking about this earlier, how it's like the crazy influencers, everyone like tennis is becoming like mm-hmm. a wave of like culture. Like everyone's like tennis is so chic.
1: Oh yeah.
0: Like
1: that's what I was saying about social media. And like we actually talked about it in our class about mm-hmm. how like,
0: yes,
1: in our sports marketing class.
0: Shout out.
1: Yeah. Like about like Wimbledon and the US Open and just the, like the branding that they've created and
0: yeah.
1: how it's just like how it's blown up
0: yeah.
1: because of these influencers and because of social media.
0: Yeah. Cause I mean the celebrities are always there and it's so special, but people like now, like, it's insane. And that's like not anymore because her and Taylor Fritz broke up, but Paige Paul, formerly known as Paige Lorenz, they just got married. She makes like tennis obviously like is like her brand, whatever, but she like I think it's cool because they're posting about actually like learning things too. Like they have all like the great pictures, whatever, but they're like trying to teach their fans about tennis, which is I think super fun.
1: Yeah, definitely.
0: And so she's like I think she started doing that, but then now she literally owns Dairy Boy, the clothing brand. So
1: love it.
0: Yeah. Yeah, everyone's loving it on tennis. That makes me so happy.
1: Yeah. It feels like sports is really having a movement right now, just in general, in terms of media and TV and
0: yeah, exactly. It's really special to see and I'm hype about it. Bring more people on in. But also, if you want to get to the target market talk, like in our class, I mean, we don't need it. Like, the people that are going to be diehard tennis fans, going to be diehard hockey, basketball fans, like, it's not like a dying breed that we need more people, but it is quite special to see.
1: And it is good, like, getting to that younger target audience, younger generation.
0: We should be getting an A+ in the class.
1: Seriously.
0: I think that's all I'm going to say for tennis. That was really special. I love ranting about tennis. It's my favorite thing in the world. But I'm glad we got to talk about the U.S. Open. We're going to take a quick break. And when we come back, we're going to get into baseball and the MLB. So we will see you guys in a minute.
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0: Welcome back to One on One. Ethan has joined us for this baseball segment. We're going to start with the Yankees because there's a lot going on with them right now, starting with Aaron Judge, who was out since May and then came back last week. And he left on Wednesday. He left the game in the sixth inning with a calf strain. Ooh. And they announced yesterday that he is going to be on the IL now. For at least 10 days. So this, I mean, we didn't know before yesterday what the timeline looked like here, but it was kind of just like full panic mode because postseason is right around the corner and the Yankees obviously need their captain. Now, my take with this is obviously, like I said, they need their captain. They need Aaron Judge, one of, if not the best hitter in the league.
1: He is the best.
0: Yes. But they've gone the whole summer without him, and they did have their struggles, but I kind of feel like they righted the ship at the end. And, I mean, they won 9-2 last night. I think they put up 10 the other day, too, without him. And I'm kind of, like, it is full panic, but also I'm like, don't count the Yankees out, even if they don't have Judge in the postseason. I think he will be back, and I think that It's not as bad. I hope it's not as bad as it might seem right now. But going into the postseason, I'm not like that worried about it, especially because Judge is not the best playoff performer. I think that the Yankees still have crazy talented offense and a really good rotation that I'm not as worried as I feel like I would have been in May.
2: Has he had any recent injuries besides this? Like, do we have like a good like scope of like, can he bounce back quickly?
0: Well, that's the other thing, is that he's had a few injuries. He bounces back. It's just a matter of, this time he said that he didn't need a rehab stint. He didn't go to the minors and like do all that rehab, and then he just kind of said, I want to play, and they let him, which begs the question, how do we feel about players doing that? Because a lot of people were blaming him and being like, should players actually be the ones to make this decision for themselves? Or like, should it be the higher ups, doctors, coaches actually? Like, so I don't, I feel like, because it's, did he re-aggravate what happened? But they said it's a calf strain, so I don't know if it's necessarily related. But
2: I want to say that, like, yeah, obviously, like, the player can make that decision, but I think put the doctors up top. Right, right. Like, I want to say it's a little irresponsible if you're saying, I don't know, because maybe, I think people in general, like, when you get injured and stuff, you kind of, like, yourself, you're like, oh, I'm fine, because he probably knows what he used to go through to, like, be better. But I don't think that should just be a him thing, like, because that's scary, and then that's going to get your fans mad, and
0: And they were trying to ease him back into it, but it's like, if you have to do that, he maybe should have just started in the minors on rehab and not rush him back. Ethan, do you have a take on this?
1: I mean, to be honest with Aaron Judge, look, I still do believe he is the best hitter in baseball, and there is no doubt in my mind that the Yankees weathered that storm when he was hurt over the summer. No doubt about it. Mm-hmm. But at the way that things are currently going right now, it would not surprise me if they actually found a way to actually get to the World Series even without Judge. Because, I mean, look, for all it is, I mean, the American League outside of the Tampa Bay Rays is literally an entire joke. I mean, they only would really have to run through the Rays outside of, you know, maybe like the Astros, but they're like currently 500 right now. So the American League is absolutely a joke. Compared it to the National League, I mean, you got the Braves at 90-64. The Brewers are currently 96-58. Cubs are 85-69. Of course, the Dodgers are 94-60. And then the Padres are 85-69, et cetera, et cetera. So with Aaron Judge basically being back, it serves as a catalyst for the Yankees. Wait, I'm sorry. Being hurt, it serves as a catalyst for the Yankees to somewhat up their momentum and up their game. But at the same time, it would not surprise me if this slowed them down.
0: Yeah, I would agree with that. But I do want to shout out Ben Rice. He had home run number 39 last night, which, like I said, they won 9-2. So dominant win. Lombard Jr. had some hits and a home run of his own. But I really do think that this Yankees team, you know, with Ben Rice doing as good as he has been this year and the other hitters that they have, I'm, you know, with Ben Rice doing as good as he has been this year and the other hitters that they have, I'm not going to count them out. The other thing that worries me, they do have a solid rotation, and like Schlittler, I would say, has been their best pitcher as of like the past few months. Cole and Fried have not been the aces that I think that we all expected them to be this
1: year. Cole looked horrible against my Mets.
0: No, he looked really, which like that's like one of the only Yankees games recently that I've been able to like sit down and watch. I couldn't watch the other two games of that series. And so that one I sat down and I was like ready to watch the Yankees beat the Mets. And of course, Gerrit Cole was just giving up bombs. And I was like, what are we doing?
1: You know something funny? I saw this from, I want to say Complex, but Gerrit Cole waited until it was like the actual start time for the game, mm-hmm. and I think like 1:38, and then he threw the first pitch to Lindor, out the park it went.
0: Ridiculous. But that really worries me, just because Cole is always supposed to be like the ace, the solid guy that you can always depend on. And I mean, maybe it's not going to be as bad in the postseason, but if he's playing like that, I'm just worried. He just hasn't been getting like strikes. He has been getting swings and misses as much as you would expect from him.
1: Well, I mean, the MLB postseason brings out a different monster out of everybody, same way it does with the Stanley Cup playoffs, which we'll talk about hockey later on. But we should also keep in mind that Gerrit Cole absolutely is a monster come postseason. So once those final lights shut on the regular season and the lights shine on the postseason, it's very likely he may come out and be an absolutely different person. So while I get the concern for Gerrit Cole currently, I would not necessarily start pulling your hair out and start ringing the alarm, because this is just one game out of 162, although there are only 9 more games left. After he could possibly flush this game, and then once postseason comes, be absolutely amazing. We saw him do it in 2024. He could possibly do it again in 2026.
0: Yes, that's very true. The Yankees are playing the Rays for this series, upcoming series, and it's pretty much the end of the regular season. And the Rays are first in the AL East, and then the Yankees. I don't really see a world where it's not really possible for the Yankees to catch up with the Rays at this point.
1: Yeah, I think the Rays have the AL East on lock.
0: Yeah, so like this series doesn't really matter that much, but do you guys have any predictions for how the series is going to look?
1: How long is the series?
0: I think it's 4 games.
1: I say a split.
0: Yeah, I could totally see a split, actually.
1: Yeah, I see a split.
0: Because I think they have a doubleheader Tuesday, and then...
1: I mean, but then also you're playing the, in my opinion,

0: the MVP of the American League and Junior Caminero, who has absolutely
1: It's only three games.
0: Okay, then 1-2 Rays. Yeah, 1-2 Rays.
1: Really?
0: Yeah, because like I said, you're playing the MVP of the league in my own personal, MVP of the American League in my own personal opinion, in Junior Caminero, who has absolutely been mashing, you know, the ball like crazy across the span of the MLB season. And we should also keep in mind, he's only 23. The man is only 23, and he's already proving to like be this amazing high cost star. And given the fact that, in my own personal opinion, the Yankees know how to get stars, they know how to manage them, but then usually when they go up against stars, especially this season, they kind of necessarily, you know, crumble a little bit. I mean, we saw this with the Mets. We also saw it a little bit even against the Twins, although the Twins didn't necessarily have like anybody that big, although they did win the most recent game, I think by like 8-2 or something like that. So with respect, I think that it'll be 1-2 Rays, but that's just my own personal estimation.
1: I'm so sorry again. Google lied to me. It's because they rescheduled the game, but it is four games. Because they have the doubleheader on Tuesday, and then Wednesday game, and then Thursday game.
0: All right, then I'll go back to my split.
1: But so you're saying that, though, that the Rays are better than the Yankees? That
0: yes.
1: What saying.
0: Okay. Yes.
1: Well, yeah, I mean, the standings tell that, and the Rays have just been, like, a very dominant force in the MLB this season. The fact that you said that the Yankees have potential to get to the World Series, I don't think they can do it without Judge. I'm not going to lie. I think that there's they could beat Boston in, I think there's a chance they could beat Boston in the wild card series, but I don't know if they could get further than that without Judge.
0: That's fair. I mean, oh wait, no. Judge did play last year against the Red Sox when they played that wild card series. And then also that wild card series was how I found out about Cam Schlittler, with the amazing game 3 that he threw like over 8 innings with like 12 strikeouts, if I'm not mistaken. Mm-hmm. I just remember watching that game. I'm like, yo, who is this kid wheeling and dealing? So after that, I was like, yeah, Cam Schlittler is like the guy.
1: Yeah,
0: so
1: he is the guy.
0: If Cam Schlittler does that again, which is very unlikely, but if he does that again, I'd be like, okay, maybe then you could beat Tampa. But you're going to have to be at your A game once you beat Boston in the divisional round, more than likely, against Tampa in the ALCS, but you're going to need like a very good pitching staff.
1: Yeah, no, I would agree with that. I was talking about this on Nosebleeds this week, but I want to hear your guys, if you had to pick World Series predictions right now. Mine was Yankees-Cubs. That's me being very optimistic and didn't know about Judge. It was before Judge got injured. So I don't know about Yankees, but that's my prediction, Yankees-Cubs.
0: Well, before I give my prediction, I would honestly say that a Yankees-Cubs World Series would absolutely shatter ratings.
1: Yeah,
0: it would absolutely shatter
1: ratings.
0: Yeah, it would literally feed families across the Bronx. It would feed families in Brooklyn. It would feed families on the north side and south side of Chicago, etc. But with all due respect, I think the way I'm currently looking at it, my World Series predictions, there are some people that will say the Brewers. I just do not trust the Brewers in the postseason. So I would say Braves and I'd say Braves Rays.
1: Okay.
0: Actually, no. I'm going to say Dodgers Rays. Because I just think that the Dodgers literally are like too big of a freight train to beat. But the only roadblock that may be able to stop them is the Rays. So I'm going to say Dodgers Rays. If the Rays avenge the 2020 World Series loss, great.
1: I was also like on the side of Dodgers. I was like, you can't count them out. But I don't think that they're the same Dodgers that we've seen the last 2 years. They have, like, obviously a crazy lineup, but I don't know if they're that same team, I hope. I also just think that the Cubs are a way more fun team to
0: Oh, big time. They're way more fun, yes.
1: Think about in the postseason and in the World Series. Do you have a prediction, Fifi?
2: Honestly, I'm not too sure. I think that
1: so
2: that
1: could
2: be really fun. Yeah.
1: Yeah.
2: But I don't know. The Cubs are so, like, I don't know, just, like, historic, too. Mm-hmm.
0: They have the MVP of the league.
2: Yeah.
1: Yeah. So I think that would be fun. Well, to wrap it up, I did want to touch on Mets just a little bit. The Jared Young, like, really scary moment had to be stretchered off the field. And
2: what happened?
0: He, like, collided with, I forgot who he collided with.
1: I don't know, but like, it was, like, a very violent collision at first.
0: Yeah, like, literally, like, his head, his, like, neck literally, like, it went in a way that it wasn't supposed to go. Let's just put it like that.
1: And that's horrible. Unconscious, and he had to be stretchered off of the field.
2: I feel like that stuff usually doesn't happen. That's a very rare injury.
1: And they said that, I mean, he was brought to the hospital. I think he was released the day after, but he's been, like, experiencing headaches and short-term memory loss.
2: Uh-uh.
1: I mean, it's, like, concussion, but, yeah, so his season is over, but the Mets season was done a long time ago, honestly.
0: I mean, I think that was the culmination of how this season for the Mets has literally been. Because, remember, after the hot start to last year, 2025, mm-hmm. where, like, the Mets started out, like, amazing and, of course, fell apart, like, after August and September. There was more talk into that, like, okay, they'll figure it out during the postseason. You just signed Bo Bichette to, like, a $126 million deal over 3 years. Then over the course of April, we went on, like, a 12-game losing streak, which, funny enough, I have to bring this up. There was a funny meme that Mayor Zoran Mamdani hugged Mr. Met. And after he had hugged Mr. Met, the Mets went on that 12-game mm-hmm. losing streak, and they asked him, like, do you hold any responsibility for that? So I thought that was funny. Then after that 12-game skid, that effectively, like, ruined the Mets' morale, because to lose 12 straight games, which is basically, like, three series in a row, you effectively have messed up your own morale and your own thought to go through the rest of the season. So necessarily, I think that injury kind of necessarily put the stamp on what this Mets season was basically for 2026. And it's so sad that just 2 years ago, they were in the NLCS. It's sad that literally the amount of change that happens within 2 weeks. I mean, 2 years, sorry.
1: Yeah. No, the Mets definitely want to move on from this season. And we are going to move on from this segment onto my favorite, which is hockey, right after this break.
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0: Welcome back to One on One. Colin has joined us for the last hour, which is going to be all hockey talk.
1: Today
0: is a great day because today the NHL preseason starts. I think the Maple Leafs are playing the first game.
2: I was going to say, what games are on?
0: Yeah, but I will be seated and watching. Yeah, it's Maple Leafs Canadiens. Wait, does that mean that Chris Kreider is playing hockey today? Is that what that means? I think Chris Kreider probably is playing hockey today because the Leafs are in Montreal and the Habs are, like, they're doing, like, split teams.
2: Okay.
0: So it sounds like probably everyone's going to play today. So I might get to see Chris Kreider on the ice, except I will be in tears. Well, I guess we can get right into Chris Kreider talk because Chris Kreider, if you didn't know, well, he was traded from the Rangers, played last season with Anaheim, and Anaheim terminated his contract just a few weeks ago.
2: They're weird.
0: They terminated his contract because they didn't have money to sign their young guys, which, honestly,
2: like Beckett?
0: Yes.
2: Okay.
0: Gauthier and
3: Carlson.
0: Yeah. They have a really strong young core,
2: mm-hmm.
0: which, you know, you got to pay those guys, but also their veteran presences in the room are so important. And yeah, they terminated Kreider's contract, even though he had a really good year last year, like they bounced back from his last year with the Rangers.
2: Mm-hmm.
0: But it was funny because I didn't see the alert about Kreider. And I opened my phone and there's like a post about the Rangers, like special nights this year. So like, I don't know, like women's empowerment night and stuff like that.
2: Yeah.
0: And then all the comments were like, get Christopher James Kreider back. Like, bring him back. Hashtag bring him. I'm like, yes, but like, why is this relevant right now? Because I didn't know that the Ducks had terminated a contract. So I was like, everyone in the comments was saying that. I'm like, wait, yes. Like, I don't know. It was just so weird.
2: The Leafs section. To the Leafs?
0: The Habs.
2: Oh.
0: Yeah.
3: He's
0: the Canadians now. But yeah, so it was like a funny thing. And then I looked on Twitter and it was like the Ducks have terminated his contract. And then Lydia texted me. And
2: of course.
0: It was a traumatic time because it was like he became a free agent and it's kind of like he could go wherever he wanted. And I'm like, Rangers, like you got. Like,
2: yeah.
0: But I knew in my heart that it wasn't going to happen because he didn't really have like a clean exit and the Rangers don't have money. Which
2: was, yeah.
0: Then Lydia was like, we don't have money. But I'm like, there's always money for Chris Kreider. And then he ended up, I mean, the Rangers have like literally $1 million dollars in cap space left. Like they don't have, he signed for, I think it was like, it's either like 2.1 or 2.6 million with the Canadians, which he was making like 5.6 with Anaheim. So he took a pay cut. But the coach of the Habs, like Marty St. Louis, is his old teammate. They played together on the Rangers, and Kreider like loves him. And
2: mm-hmm.
0: honestly, I was worried because they were talking about Boston and they were talking about Philly, and I was kind of like, these are like direct. I don't know. I just like, I feel a little bit better about him being in Montreal. Just, and like now he's in the East, so he'll like be playing the Rangers a bit more than he was in Anaheim. So that's my take on that. I'm upset.
2: It's emotional.
0: And it's just like he totally could have come back. Like it was a possibility. But I knew that it wasn't really gonna happen. But yeah, so Chris Kreider's playing hockey tonight. I mean, what better way to start off the hockey segment?
2: Aww.
0: But we can get into some Rangers talk because that's my thing. So training camp started this week, and there's like obviously Igor Shesterkin is number one goalie always.
2: Yeah.
0: But the Rangers got Korpisalo in the offseason, which was a weird trade because it was like you already have Dylan Grand, who has played like minimal NHL games with the Rangers, but like has shown that he wants to be here and he can like stick by Igor's side. The Rangers haven't had a different second goalie in a few years because Jonathan Quick has been their second string, and now Quick retired. So I'm like, Mike Sullivan said that they're running with three goalies right now, which that's kind of like, you never really want to do that.
2: Mm-hmm.
0: But I don't know, I'm just kind of surprised. I feel like a lot of people were surprised by the Korpisalo signing because it was kind of like, you have Dylan Grand, why not just stick with him and see him ride it out? Because like, he's young and he's really good. But I don't know. I'm interested to see how that all plays out.
2: I was going to say, how do you think Mike Sullivan is feeling right now? He's the best, and he lives in my town, for anyone that didn't know.
0: I feel like I knew that.
2: Yes, and my mom will text me, like, when he gets his haircut at my mom's salon, and she'll be like, Mike Sullivan's here. What are your WFUV friends' names? I'll make sure to...
0: That's so funny.
2: ...say that.
0: Yeah.
2: Yeah, great guy. I'm so happy he's there.
0: I don't know what he's feeling like right now, honestly. Because the Rangers, I feel like they got stronger this offseason, but no one's expecting them to do anything big. Except for me. Maybe I'm expecting some big things. I'm expecting, let's go through, what do we think has to happen this season for the Rangers for it to be considered a good season? I would say that either... I feel like a wild card spot and like a playoff spot, wild card.
2: Yeah.
0: Just because you haven't been in the playoffs for three seasons now. And this retool, if Drury doesn't want to call it a rebuild, you want to call it a retool, okay, get back, get your name back out there. And Lafreniere, all the young guys have to step up. They have to keep trending upwards, but like Lafreniere specifically, and we say this every single year, and I get annoyed. I am literally such a supporter of Laf, but I say it every year that he needs to like get better and better. And yeah. I think last year he had 57 points. I'm pretty sure that that's his career high. So I'm looking for a little bit more. I'm looking for 65, 70 points. I know he's capable of it. It's going to be a struggle this year because he doesn't have Panarin. And yeah, that's the other thing. Trocheck and Panarin not being on this team it's going to be interesting to see. But they did get Dorofeev. I'm really excited about him. Dorofeev, I don't like the Golden Knights, but like Dorofeev would score every single time that I would watch their games. And I was like really surprised when the Rangers got him because I feel like that was a really good decision.
2: Mm-hmm.
0: So I'm excited to see that.
2: Good.
0: But what would you guys say needs to happen in order for this season to be considered a good season for this era of the New York Rangers?
1: I mean, obviously... I don't expect them to win the division or anything, yeah. But listen, if they get that last wild card spot, I'd consider that a good season for them. And if like if you have a Fox like top five in Norris voting,
0: mm-hmm.
1: Shesterkin top three-ish, five-ish in Vezina, like those guys have good seasons. Schneider has a good season. I would say that's a good year for them.
0: Yeah.
1: Just like develop your guys, Lafreniere.
0: Exactly. Yeah. Like, that's what I think. Just the young guys like Perreault. Cooley, just everyone kind of has to just trend in the right direction. Can't, especially like I said, you're doing a retool. Everyone has to be like improving as the year goes on. Also, big thing, JT Miller has to step it up.
1: He's pretty old though, right?
0: Yes, he's definitely pretty old. He
2: was did he get captain last year?
0: Yes, I just don't understand why he's the captain of this team. I don't think that
1: I feel like Zibanejad should be the captain.
0: Zibanejad should be the captain, or Fox, just not JT Miller. And I know that he's very good with the media. I just don't know, like, for the team to have the struggle that they did last season, and I'm just like, I'm constantly wondering what is JT Miller saying to this team to try to make it better? Because, like, he's good with the media, but also he's kind of, like, just very, like, down. And, like, obviously when you're having that rough of a season last year, it makes sense. But it's just, like...
2: Yeah, but that was right off the bat.
0: Yeah, like, to me, I'm kind of just... And also, he had an 100-point season with Vancouver and then comes to New York and doesn't really do much of anything. So I need him to have a comeback season. Like, if he wasn't the captain, I don't think it would be, like, that big of a deal. I think he would just be, like, another player who is older and doesn't... Like, but like he is capable of more,
2: and
0: like to think, yeah,
2: he definitely is. Are you kidding? Yeah, I think that just like how they started out last year. Like I know, obviously it was a rough season, but the morale was down from the get-go,
0: yeah.
2: Which is sad because fans like nobody cares what happened to your team the year before. You have so much excitement going into it, and they actually like need to match up with that, especially a team like a Ranger, like the Rangers. Like it's insane.
0: Which is why I'm hoping that the way that the year ended last year with, like, I think their only, like, three-game win streak was at the end of the season.
2: Yeah,
0: last year or something.
2: Yeah, it was very late.
0: So, I'm hoping that like that will give that they're gonna carry over that those good vibes and like momentum from
2: months ago.
0: Like, because I guess Trotec wasn't gone yet, but like Panarin was gone, and they kind of just knew that it was all like the pressure was kind of off. Mm-hmm. At the end. So, but yeah, Trocek and Panarin being on the scoring definitely needs to, like, the other guys have to step up, because there's going to be, like, major, those are just, like, two, like, major scorers. And then also face-offs are going to struggle because they lost Trocek, who was, like, one of the best in the league. So, I'm also, I don't know how the power play is going to go, because they don't have this, they had, like, literally the best power play in the league a few years ago, and it felt so lethal, and every time that they would, like, the other team would get a penalty, it was, like, this is going to be a goal, but they don't have those scores anymore. They don't have Chris Kreider at the front, but they were still, they had the fifth power play in the league last year. I think that like perfecting those special teams, getting the PK up, they were 15th in the league last year. So get the penalty kill up. I'm really hoping that it's just a more positive season than it has been the last 2 years. Cause it's just tough. It's really tough.
2: Being a Rangers fan is hard.
0: Yeah.
1: I feel like it should be a better season. I mean, you did just sign Dorofeev,
0: yeah.
1: And you talked about goal scorers. Like, he's a guy who could score 40 goals maybe this year.
0: Mm-hmm.
1: I mean, I do think you have to give less ice time to JT Miller. Like, there's no reason he should be getting 20 minutes a game at 33 years old, especially because you can tell he's on
2: that.
1: Yes. He's on, like, his career descent. I mean, last year he was horrible. I mean, he was bad.
0: He was really bad.
1: He could still maybe be, like, a 60-point guy, but I would recommend that he takes a step back. And if Zibanejad can, like, if Zibanejad could be, like, a real top-line center again.
0: Oh, yeah. That's the other thing is that I just feel like there's a lot of guys, especially looking at this lineup now, there's no one that you're like, yeah, he's going to have a career year. Like, I feel like, Mika's prime is probably behind him. Miller's prime is behind him.
1: He's 33 years old, too. Mika's
0: about right. Wow. So, like, Dorofeev, I don't know
1: he's only 25.
0: Like, I think he scored 40 goals last year this season.
1: He had 37 goals last year, so, and then 35 the year.
0: Okay, yeah. So then maybe he's on his way to his first 40 goal season. We'll see. But I don't know. Just like there's just no one that you look at this and you're like, yeah, like they're guaranteed to be the number one scorer of this team. It's kind of just like everyone's kind of in the maybe 50 to 60 point range. Not everyone, but like the guys that we're talking about. So yeah, it's definitely gonna be a struggle with that. But they did get a lot of defensemen, and they signed Durzi, which I really like that signing. Or trade. Because that was in the Trotec trade. And they got Marcus Pettersson. So it's gonna come down to, I think that the defense has to be really strong, and like if Shesterkin is on his game, which he usually is, I don't see it. I think that the Rangers are going to be better defensively than they are offensively. That's would be my guess for how the season is going to go. But I also, I don't know. I could be.
2: You want to be surprised.
0: Yeah.
1: I mean, they weren't bad in goals allowed last year.
0: Right.
1: Like, they were up with the teams that were up there.
0: Right. So that's why I'm kind of.
1: But their offense was just kind of lame last year. I mean.
0: Which, like, if. Yeah, you got to get the offense going back again. Because they, like, they used to be able, they were scoring like 5-6. I'm pretty sure last season they did not score 6 goals at all in any game. Which, like, that's obviously very, very, like, to get 6 goals, like, that's really good. And the Rangers were not that last year. But, yeah, you definitely got to fix the goal scoring. And everyone just has to step it up. And they're capable of more. But moving into the other New York team, who I actually have a lot of hope for the Islanders this season. Andrews Lee is now in Utah, so he's out, but Bo Horvat was named captain, which I think that I really, really liked that decision. There was like rumors that Matthew Schaefer was going to get captain, and I was kind of like, that doesn't make sense. Oh, that's another thing that I didn't put on this, that Bedard is captain of the Blackhawks now.
2: Yes.
0: Which that's not New York related, but I was really surprised about that because of the Schaefer stuff, which I know that Bedard is older than Schaefer, but I was kind of like,
2: Schaefer is a baby.
0: Yeah, which is why Bo Horvat as captain makes so much sense.
2: I'm so scared though that they're genuinely like, last year it was relying on Matthew Schaefer to do everything.
0: Yeah.
2: And I think obviously because he's so young, he's getting better or whatever, but like I think back-to-back years like that is not, it's not going to yeah. fly. And I, like, I can't, I honestly can't even imagine being in his position.
0: I know.
2: And knowing that this is how it works and how everyone relies on you.
0: Yeah, it's insane. Like, he was, like, rookie, 18, and he had it, he handled it great. Like, he never seemed like he was overwhelmed or anything. He just seemed like he was having the best time of his life.
2: I love him.
0: Yeah. But the Islanders have Romanov, Palmieri, Engvall, and Varlamov all back from injury from, like, last season. Like, they were all pretty much out season.
2: For the whole season?
0: Some of them were in and out, but, yeah, no. Like, Romanov was out for the whole season. I'm pretty sure he got injured in preseason. I'm pretty sure. So, getting them back will be good, and I think it will take a little bit of the workload off Schaefer. But like I said, I feel like he just wants to be out there every single minute of the game.
2: He has that energy, and it's not...
0: Yeah, and he's, you know, agile. He's young.
2: Aww.
0: But the power play was abysmal, as it always is with this team. And, Pete DeBoer is now the coach of the New York Islanders. And I honestly don't love him.
2: Was that last year?
0: So they fired Patrick Waugh with, I want to say, 3 games left of the season, which was just like it was a shock.
2: Insane.
0: It was a shock. I mean, they fired him on Easter Sunday.
1: Yeah, but they collapsed after the deadline.
0: They
1: completely
2: collapsed. What do they have to lose?
0: Right. But it was just kind of like, you're firing him so close to the end. And it's like, I guess they were still in the playoff race, but then they lost the first game of Pete DeBoer. And it was kind of like, maybe they weren't even in the playoff race anymore. I don't know, but... I don't know. Pete DeBoer will bring new life to this team. I think that in general, when a new, it didn't work for them at the end of the season last year, but when a new coach comes in, kind of sets a fire under you, mm-hmm. new setup, and I think that they're going to be in the mix this year for sure. So
1: I don't think they'll make the playoffs this year. I'll be honest. Okay. I mean, listen, their defense is really good. They have some good guys next to Schaefer. They have a Pelech and. Mm-hmm. They still have Noah Dobson, right?
0: No, they don't.
1: Oh, shoot. They have Pulock. Okay, yeah. And then, but their offense is worse than the Rangers' offense, and the Rangers were one of the worst.
0: Yeah. And
1: in the metro. Right.
0: And Barzal is now injured. He, like, aggravated his left kneecap injury that happened 2 seasons ago, and he's been playing through it, but it flared up. So he's out for a few weeks, could miss opening night.
1: And they're like an old team. Like, Palmieri's old. Horvat's, like, relatively old. Casey Cizikas is still on the Islanders. I mean, he's, like, he's got to be 30. They need...
0: But it's just, like, this team had a lot of success last year. Like, this is essentially the same team.
1: I mean, yeah. I mean, veteran-led team. Like, they're... But they need to make some moves offensively, at least.
0: Well, they have Horvat Barzal.
1: And Barzal, though, he's been, like, past his prime despite being
0: he's
1: 4 years.
0: He's sneaking his advantage on the Islanders.
1: They need, like, some young life, at least offensively, but... Which I get, they can't pass up on Matthew Schaefer. And but imagine if they got Gavin McKenna. I feel like it would be a different
2: I was
1: story.
2: Just going to say, I'm so excited for Gavin McKenna.
0: I'm so annoyed, actually. I'm not excited. I'm annoyed that he went to Toronto.
2: I mean, well, can we also, like, such a side note, but, like, how did you guys feel when at the draft when Justin Bieber gets up and we want to select you, Mr. McKenna?
0: I was in Vegas and we were watching on the hotel TV screen and it was just, like, actually so funny.
2: I was alone and I was like...
0: Did they announce beforehand that Justin Bieber was doing it?
2: Because
0: I was reading on Twitter and they were like, Justin Bieber is doing it. I'm like, sorry, what?
2: I didn't know before, but I also might have just been out of the loop.
0: I'm trying to think. It might have been that I found out before, but I was like, it was really confusing.
2: And they played UConn when he walked up. Like, it was a little much. Like, obviously, Justin Bieber is like, he's my favorite celebrity ever.
0: Yeah.
2: But if I were Gavin McKenna, I would kind of be like, dude, spotlight gone. Like, genuinely, like, I know.
0: But it's also really cool to be like, Justin Bieber was the one Justin Bieber drafted me.
2: Yeah, because that's his team. But I mean, I think you need that when you're going to a team like Toronto. It's like, you might as well get a little bit of compensation by having Justin Bieber.
0: I don't understand how they got the first overall pick. They weren't, like, I mean, they were bad last year, but.
2: Yeah.
0: I feel like the Rangers were worse. I don't know. It's just,
2: can you imagine if Gavin McKenna was going to be a Ranger?
0: It really annoys me because the Rangers were snubbed by the Islanders. Like, they could have had Matthew Schaefer. They've just been bad the last 2 years and haven't gotten anything out of it.
2: Yeah.
1: I mean, Albert Smith, he could end up being like a top pairing.
0: I know, he could. I hope. I hope, but the Rangers' development is just in the trash. So
2: it all comes back to.
0: It's really unfortunate. But like the Rangers, I don't know. My brother was the one that was like tapped into the draft stuff, and he was like didn't really even know who Smits was, and he wanted them to take someone else. Mm-hmm. So I'm just going based off of what he said to me. But I think that hopefully, I mean, I'm glad that they drafted a defenseman. I feel like they needed that. And I mean, I think we'll see how everything falls into place, but I could see him get some playing time, especially because if like they did last season, a lot of the young guys have been coming in because they are not very good and they just want to give them playing time.
2: Yeah.
0: But I don't know. I personally have hope for the Islanders just because of how much success I saw them have last year, but they also crashed and burned at the end of the season. So the last team in our area is the Devils, which there's not really that much going on with them.
2: Never.
0: But they made a lot of signings, mm-hmm, in the offseason. They got Anthony Mantha, Nick Bjugstad, and then Evan Rodriguez and Luke Evangelista. Those two are big additions to their team. I think that they're going to have a lot of offense this season, which they definitely need. Jack Hughes, everyone needs to stay healthy. Jack Hughes
2: needs to stay healthy.
0: Right. And Luke Hughes needs to have like a major, major year here. Because I'm like, it's got to be so sad for him living in the shadow of his brothers.
2: Yeah.
0: Like, especially playing on the same team as Jack, it's just, it's got to be really difficult. But
2: no, I bet.
0: Okay, so going through all these teams after doing that and looking at the Metro, I was talking to somebody last night about what our predictions are for the Metro. And, I mean, the Canes are obviously
2: going to be
0: number one.
2: A prediction, and yeah, they're, yeah, of course, at the top.
0: Canes are going to be number one. And then I would say, if we're going down the list here,
1: I think there's an obvious number two. Might be a little biased here.
0: Who is it? The Flyers?
1: I think they're going to be number two. I mean,
0: that's the person that I was talking to.
1: They're on the upward trajectory, if anything. And I mean, it would have been nice if they got, I mean, did you watch that series? They dominated the Penguins. But you spoke of Anthony Mantha. That's a good signing for the Devils. He's built like Eric Lindros, and he's just a disruptor around the net. So he's a good player, but they lost him, like you just said. And like the Flyers are just such a young team. With like good, like Sean Couturier could still play. He's still one of the best like defensive forwards on that team. I think like in the NHL, I think he's still upper echelon. And so I think they're only going up. Their defense is still good. Like Jamie Drysdale is young and he's getting better. Sanheim is, in my opinion, one of the better defensemen in the NHL.
0: Mm-hmm, mm-hmm.
1: I know people were like hating on him for getting selected to Team Canada or whatever, but he's good enough for that. All right. Yeah, I mean they're on the up and up, and like Konechny is not a franchise guy, and he hasn't been for like, in my opinion, ever. But now he's in the spot where he should be. He's like the number 4-3 guy, mm-hmm, and I think he thrives in that kind of role. So I think they should have a good year. If, like, the big if is Michkov's development.
0: Yeah.
1: If Michkov, because, like, Tortorella was, he was bad for Michkov. And then last year, Tocchet was just benching him. Whenever he does something wrong, he gets benched, mm-hmm, and then they don't give him the opportunity to like learn. I get he has like, he's like a bit of like the Luka thing where he's like kind of out of shape or whatever, but apparently he's in shape coming into this season. So if he can get a lot of playing time, because that's the only thing that's going to help him, because
0: mm-hmm,
1: he obviously has the talent. So if he can get like 16, 17 minutes a night, like who knows? Him and Porter Marton are like, those are the future wingers, like, forever. Like, those are the franchise guys, and they should be having good years. I mean, Marton in the playoffs was literally, like, a difference maker for why they won that series, so.
0: Well, the guy that I was talking to about it last night is a Flyers fan, and I didn't want to give him the satisfaction of saying, yeah, the Flyers, you're right, because he was making fun of the Rangers. So, I think that the Flyers, like, have a lot of potential this year. Like, and I... Honestly, going through

0: third.
1: I saw a prediction that the Capitals would be that second spot.
2: So
1: I don't know how much of that I believe.
2: Hurricanes, Flyers, we could put the Capitals.
0: No, Islanders, if they have like a good, like they could, I don't know. It's, you said it's wide open. If the Islanders just have like a good stretch,
2: that's
0: they could theoretically finish like third.
2: And then, but then you have the Devils too. It's kind of like
0: Devils could be all right. Yeah, I mean,
1: it's wide open except for the Blue Jackets.
2: It's wide open except, and the Penguins are kind of.
0: I mean, honestly,
2: really
0: Blue. If I had to say, like Blue Jackets, Rangers, Penguins are like my, like I don't really.
2: The Rangers surprise.
0: I wouldn't buy stock.
2: Yeah, you didn't have to do.
0: I wouldn't buy stock in those teams. Blue Jackets mainly just because they're too irrelevant to have any success.
2: Yeah,
1: I mean. I'm excited for the Devils. I hope they do well. I'm excited for the Islanders too. I don't know. I love that division.
2: I just want the Rangers to do well. Like, please. I need the joy back.
1: Okay, well, it hasn't started yet, so there's no need to get upset just yet, you know?
2: That's true. That's true. Okay, well, moving on to the general NHL, there's just so much to talk about, and we're not going to get to touch on all of it. But everything that's going on with Connor Hellebuck is just absolutely wild, and... Okay, to preface, the Olympics, all these guys who are requesting trades, like Brady Tkachuk, Larkin, Hellebuck, they were all on that U.S. Olympic team. And I originally, when this Larkin stuff was coming out, I was kind of like, this makes sense because Larkin has been there for so long. The Red Wings have the longest playoff drought in the NHL right now. I haven't been in the playoffs since 2016. And Larkin has been there, I'm pretty sure, for 10 years. He is their captain. And I just feel like if anyone has the right to make this, like, this request, it's him, because I feel like he's given so much to this team. And when I think of captain, he really gives me, like, captain. Mm-hmm. But that's why I'm also kind of surprised that he's willing, that he wants to leave, and that he's being so, like, I'm only willing to go to these select teams. And they stripped him of the captaincy because of this whole ordeal. But I originally was like, I understand this, and I feel like there was definitely some talk in that locker room about Matthew Tkachuk and Quinn Hughes and them leaving their teams after giving Calgary and Vancouver so much of their, because I just feel like they gave so much of their talent to these teams and the organizations were never able to build the team around them that like would succeed.
1: But didn't Quinn recently, what did he just say? He was like, I'm not in a rush to re-sign.
2: With the Wild?
1: Yeah.
2: Yeah.
1: That was recent.
2: Yeah. No, but I mean, like, coming from Vancouver, I'm just kind of like, he brought so much success there, and he, like, was a huge reason that they had that one season that they made it to the playoffs. But, like, I'm not mad at any of them being, like, I want to get out of here and try something new, because at the end of the day, you want to win. And Werenski, when he was asked about all of this, he was like, we weren't making jokes in the locker room about, like, doing all that, but it is true that when you win something like the Olympics, you, like, naturally just want to go follow the next championship. So, like, that all makes sense to me. The Hellebuck stuff, though, the Jets did not have a good season last year at all,
1: mm-hmm.
2: but the way that he's going about it is just so unprofessional, and it got so ugly so fast. And, basically, he did not report to training camp after he requested a trade at the end, at like exit interviews last year, and then it wasn't like released until, like, this did not get reported until like the past few weeks. And the Jets, like, Kyle Connor said that, like, it's very heartbreaking to hear this from a teammate that's been there for so long, and it's tough because they think that they all have such a special group there, and Hellebuck is a huge part of that Jets team and brings so much. Like, I don't even know what a Jets team without the backbone of Connor Hellebuck would be. I don't think it would be very good. I think that they would be abysmal.
1: This is true.
2: But just not reporting to training camp, and then them, now he's suspended and probably will never play another game in a Jets uniform, is just like
1: that.
2: It just, like, warps my perception of him.
1: Unnecessary, like,
2: yeah,
1: you never hear of that happening,
2: right?
1: Like, that was just insane. And
0: I feel like you don't hear that happening in hockey, at least.
2: Yeah,
0: in other sports it happens semi-frequently, but, like, I mean, hockey's like having a bit of a popularity resurgence, if mm-hmm. anything. So
1: that's true.
0: And plus, he's the best goalie in the NHL, or, I mean, arguably, whatever you want to say. But the Jets are

0: just not a good team that's built to last, because their top three guys are getting older, and those are their only competent guys.
1: Yeah. No, they're going to really struggle.
0: Like,
1: I mean,
0: Kyle Connor's almost 30, I think.
1: I know.
0: And Scheffley's like 33 years old.
1: They don't have anybody else either.
0: They literally have nobody else. They do have Vilardi, but...
1: Yeah. But it's just like, without Hellebuyck, like...
0: Well, no, they're going to be like... They're tanking for
1: sure.
0: I mean,
1: but he's not... Like, Hellebuyck is not being super strict like Larkin is about the range of teams that he's willing to go to. He's kind of like, doesn't really have a strict list. So I'm very interested to see where he ends up. He's going to cost a lot. So like a lot of teams that will not have the money for him. I could see him, I don't know where I could see him landing. I feel like the Devils really need a goalie, and that if I don't think they have the money for him, but
2: it's all on Jack Hughes.
1: If they manage to make something like that work, that would turn the Devils into like the scariest team, I feel like, because they have been needing a goalie. Even though I have always said that Connor Hellebuyck doesn't perform in the playoffs and doesn't perform in, I mean, I guess he was really good in the Olympics, but he's not been good at all for the Jets.
0: I don't think this team has like the financial capability of getting him yet, but I was thinking the Sabres could be a good team.
1: Yes,
0: they have
1: totally
0: like a pretty big void there.
2: They want to keep this going from last season.
0: Yeah, they're like a good young team, and if they get like a superstar goaltender, like he could have like a Jonathan Quick type effect, like when the Kings were winning those cups. I think the Sabres would be a good spot for Hellebuyck.
2: I wouldn't have thought of that. It's a good one.
1: Yeah, that's a really good
0: one. I don't think they have the money to do it at the moment, but I'm sure there's some players that
2: give them some time.
0: Like Luukkonen or whoever their current goaltender is, they can obviously ship him out. And then
1: who do they have?
0: Jack Quinn. He's making like $3 million a year. They could trade Jack Quinn. They could definitely make it work if they needed to.
1: No, I think that would actually be a really good landing spot for him. I'm trying to think of who else
0: are there
1: needs
0: any good teams
1: goalie.
0: As is that have the ability to take his contract on.
1: Somebody told me yesterday that the Florida Panthers have the money, and I just don't understand how that would be possible.
0: Panthers had a really disappointing season last year.
1: I know, but they did away with Bobrovsky. They traded Bobrovsky, or they let go of him.
0: I mean,
1: and
0: he's getting up there.
1: I know, yeah, but then they got Jacob Markstrom, which I'm like, this is not going to make it better.
0: Oh, from the depth. Yeah, okay.
1: Yeah.
2: Makes me so sad that they have Marchand.
0: Well, then they wouldn't.
2: I miss him.
1: I love
0: they wouldn't really then realistically go after.
1: Yeah, but Markstrom is not good. He was not good on the Devils.
0: Yeah, but they just traded for him.
1: I know. So. No, I know. Which, like, so they wouldn't go after another goalie. But I'm saying, like, somebody just mentioned it to me yesterday that they would have the money for it. I'm like, how is Bill Zito? I think that Bill Zito is one of the best GMs in the NHL, but I'm like, how does Bill Zito have the money for it when they're paying guys like Matthew Tkachuk and Marchand and all that? But I don't know the money of it. I'm trying to think of who else. The Avs don't really have... Who do the Avs have in net right now? They probably don't have the money for it either.
0: Oh, the thing... You can always make space for these guys, but it's just who are you willing to like sacrifice to take that step? I mean,
2: the Avs could probably sacrifice some people.
1: I don't know, but wherever Connor Hellebuyck ends up, I'm curious to see how it goes. Like I said, he does not perform in the playoffs, or at least didn't in Winnipeg. Oh, I also saw that like he doesn't really want to be in Canada anymore, wants to be in the US.
2: It's gonna be such a weird like mojo wherever he goes.
1: Yeah, that's what I'm saying.
2: After everyone knowing about this.
1: That's what I mean. Like, it really just leaves like a bad taste in your mouth about Connor Hellebuyck.
0: I think it'll be all right. I mean, Cutter Gutier sort of did the same thing to the Flyers, and they love him over there. So,
1: yeah.
0: And he just got a big payday. So,
1: yeah, because
0: I mean, he's obviously, he hadn't even played before that, but like, still, I think it'll be all right. I think any team that gets Connor Hellebuyck will be glad to have him. I'll just say that.
1: Yeah. Well, I think we're going to go into break, and afterwards we're going to do a fun NHL jersey draft. So we'll be right back after this.

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1: Welcome back to One-on-One. We are going to do a fun NHL jersey draft. We're going to do, like, snake. And, okay, so I'll go first. I'm trying to think which one. I think I have to go with my first overall pick to be the Sabres goat head jersey. I think
2: I was going to pick that.
1: That's jersey is awesome. It looks so good on the ice. I feel like I don't usually like darker jerseys that much, but the goat head logo works so well, and it just has aura. I don't know. That's my first.
2: That team made the cup too.
1: Well, yeah,
2: that was a good. I mean, they lost that cup obviously, but I was gonna pick that one. That's a good pick.
1: All right. Well, what's your first pick?
2: I'm gonna go. This is no longer a team, an active team, but I'm going to go with the Atlanta Thrashers. I really like that, like sky blue mm-hmm. with the one arm sleeve, and I like their logo. Like, I don't even know what it really is.
1: Yeah.
2: It's like some sort of bird with a hockey stick, but I just like that logo. And plus, like, a lot of their players just had good drip, like, back in the day. Like, Marian Hossa would rock, like, the orange visor. And it looked cool. So I'm going to go the Atlanta Thrashers. My first pick.
1: I like that pick.
3: Okay. First of all, when we first were discussing this, I thought we were, like, actually drafting players. But nonetheless, my first round is going to be the Blackhawks. I love the Blackhawks jerseys. I love the red one. I love the black one. I love literally, I don't know what it is. And I'm not a Blackhawks fan, except a bunch of my close Chicago friends are, and they love their team, but I love it. I think
1: you're picking the red one, the home one.
3: Yeah, I mean, I like the black one too, but yeah, the red one, like, that's aura.
2: Have they changed it at all, or has it always just been?
1: I think it's always been the same.
3: I think that there probably would have been, like, controversy or something. They would have had to change it or something. Wait, actually, this is an honorable mention. The jersey that I've always wanted are the Miracle on Ice ones, like that from back in the day. Like those are my favorite, and I, like, if I only could have one jersey the rest of my life, it would probably be a Jack O'Callaghan jersey.
1: Yeah, I love that. Okay, well, my second pick, let's see. My second pick is going to be the Rangers Centennial jersey from last year. This jersey, every single time that I saw this jersey, like, on the ice, it looked so beautiful. Like, the blue that they used for this jersey, which I have one, I have the Fox one.
3: I love the one you have.
1: It is such a nice blue. I also, they did, like, honorable mention, they did their Winter Classic jerseys, like, with the same theme a little bit. Mm-hmm. They were, like, white. I think that it works so well. And I love the neck of it. And
2: that is a nice, like, collar they got.
1: Yeah,
2: going on there.
1: Yeah. Just the blue collar, though, I think
2: it kind of looks like a Nordiques jersey.
1: Yeah,
2: like, it's like the same shade of blue as,
1: yeah,
2: like, the Quebec.
1: Well, yeah, the blue is just, and, like, all, when you went to Centennial Nights, like, at MSG last year, everything was that color, and it just looked really pretty. So that's my second pick.
2: All right, with my second pick, I think this is, like, the coolest jersey ever. I'm going to go those Paul Kariya, like, Mighty Ducks jerseys that they wore.
1: Wait,
2: like,
1: that's a good one.
2: The cup with those jerseys as well. I think they lost the Devils in that cup. Those are just awesome jerseys. I'll probably go the white ones. I think those are, like, a little cleaner.
1: Wait, those are awesome.
2: I'm going to go those jerseys. Paul Kariya was always, like, a cool player. So sometimes the player makes the jersey.
1: Mm-hmm.
2: And in this case, it's true. So I'll go those Mighty Ducks jerseys.
3: I'm going to go off of that and say player making the jersey. Obviously, like, my team, the Bruins, I want a pasta jersey so bad, and I want it framed and hung up in my room, and I love him so much. He's one of the best things that ever happened to us, and yeah, I also just love, I really do like dark jerseys. I think I love the black ones. I think the Bruins just have such a great logo. I love it.
1: I actually like the Bruins jerseys a lot.
3: I really, it's like, I don't know, I think it's a special one, and I don't know, I like the darker ones. Like, maybe in some of my later picks, you'll see how that doesn't always reign true, but if, I actually don't even know why I didn't put that as my number one, but I think it's just because I love the Bruins
2: so
3: much. The
2: alternates with the bear on them, those are kind of cool.
1: Yeah, I like those too. Wait, that's
3: not even my number one, but yes, definitely. That's Aura.
1: Okay, my third pick is going to be the 2008 Penguins Winter Classic jersey.
3: Niche.
1: It's the, like, light blue.
2: Oh, that's a good jersey, yeah.
1: It's so beautiful. The same thing with the other Rangers jersey, that, like, just the color, I think, makes it. And it looks really good, you know, outdoors, Winter Classic on Sidney Crosby.
3: Yeah.
1: I just really like that one. And people wear it out, too. Like, I've seen, like...
3: That's a special
1: that
3: one.
1: People that I'm like, there's no way you're actually a hockey fan. Like, they're wearing it, like, as, like, style. So.
3: Yeah.
1: That's a good one.
2: That's tough.
3: Such a good color.
2: I think I'm just going to go... I'm going to go to the Flyers. Like, those 1974, just classic...
3: Love
2: cup-winning
3: ones.
2: Jerseys. Those are my favorite Flyers jersey. They've done kind of cool stuff with the recent ones where they combine, like, every era of Flyers jersey into one. But to me, nothing beats, like, the Bobby Clark, like, Bill Barber era Flyers. So, that's my pick.
3: I think my third round, and this is genuinely going completely opposite of my last point, but I also do want to get everyone's opinions on the San Jose Sharks jerseys and what we think of the color.
2: Era?
3: Now. I just mean, like...
1: I really like the Sharks logo. I've always been a huge fan of their logo.
3: Yeah, and because Macklin Celebrini is my future husband, I kind of just got to put it up there. But I do like those jerseys. But I think... I mean, I wouldn't necessarily say it's like a bright, bright color, but I do... Not that I think it's distracting, but I don't think it's as classic and, like, timeless, but I like it, and I think it works for San Jose.
1: Okay. I'm realizing that we didn't do snake, but that's fine.
2: Just go in a circle.
1: Okay. We're going in a circle.
3: There's nothing wrong with circles.
1: Anyway, okay, my next pick is going to be the 2014 Red Wings Winter Classic jerseys. The Red Wings did, like, a sort of tribute to this jersey, or... like a similar design last year for the centennial season. But I think that this one has the Detroit written on it.
3: Oh, I like
1: that
3: one.
1: Which I really like. I just like the cream with the red. I like the
3: it's less harsh.
1: Yeah, yeah, yeah.
3: Call me crazy, they kind of look like the Fordham Club hockey ones a little bit, the colors.
1: Wait, they kind of do, yeah.
3: Like the freshman year or...
1: Yeah, wait, I know what you're talking about.
3: Yeah, yeah.
1: But yeah, I just love the cream with this color red.
3: Yeah, that's a good one.
1: All right, what's your next pick?
2: I'm going to go to the 2012 Flyers Winter Classic jerseys. It's like it's just a nice jersey, man. Claude Giroux, like, this was like prime Claude Giroux type stuff. Flyers were a good team. They have on like the captains and assistant captains,
1: I like
2: patch.
1: These.
2: There's like a little I don't know if it's like in the shape of like the Liberty Bell. It's some sort of thing that like backs the captain patch, and it's like a nice like cream. I like when they, like, instead of white, it's cream colored. Mm. They have, like, the black patches. And plus the winter, like, anytime a jersey has a patch on it, it just adds to the aura of the jersey. And having the Winter Classic patch on the right shoulder just adds to the design of that jersey. That's just, to me, that's just always been a cool jersey. Grew up with that jersey, so.
1: They always do good with the Winter Classic jerseys. I'm always a huge fan of them. Except when they did, I didn't like the Golden Knights Seattle ones from...
2: You don't like the red, like, Kraken with the S? Is that what you're talking about?
1: Yes. The one with the... I didn't like the stripes. I'm pretty sure
2: I think
1: stripes.
2: That one was kind of... A new team, I feel like that's not bad.
1: I really didn't like the Vegas ones.
2: I don't like the Kraken's regular jersey.
1: Really?
2: I think that jersey's
1: ugly. I also
2: put
1: them on this list.
3: Yeah.
2: Nah, I don't really like the blue. I don't like...
1: I just like the logo. I think that their logo and their name and their entire thing is so sick that, like, I just feel like I didn't put it on the list, like, but...
2: The Mammoth not having like a sick jersey is such a waste of potential, because that's like such an awesome mascot.
1: I was also
2: and logo
1: thinking about them too.
2: If they could get like a cool, they gotta like switch up the colors. It's like somebody like made that in Canva or something. Yeah. Like,
1: so. I do like the blue. I just like the black is kind of.
2: It's just too much.
1: Yeah. Okay, Fifi.
3: I'm surprised nobody has said this yet, but I do. Love just like the current classic Minnesota Wild ones.
1: Wait, yes.
3: That's
1: that
3: I think
1: was almost on my list.
3: I love that shade of green. I don't like the white ones. I just like I think it's great. It looks great on Quinn Hughes. I think it's I don't know.
1: I like that green a lot. Yeah.
3: Those seem very classic to me. I
1: and
3: feel
1: their
3: like.
1: Logo is another one where I'm like, that is just perfect.
3: It is. Like,
1: you did
3: it really
1: an
3: works
1: amazing
3: well.
1: Job.
3: Yeah, I love the Minnesota Wild. I think that's a good, like, I don't know. It seems, like, calm. I can't describe it. That's, like, I know we've been saying Aura for all of them, but, like, Aura.
1: Yeah, I mean, I feel like this this whole thing, this whole draft is, like,
3: Aura. Based on vibe check.
1: Based on Aura and vibe check. Okay, last picks here. Well, mine's going to be just a home pick, but I got to go with the Rangers, just home classic jersey. It's just, it like literally is just classic and timeless. And this is, I feel like the Rangers and the Yankees are similar in that way of like, they don't really change up their look that much. So yeah, I'm going to say the Rangers just with the Rangers diagonal across with that classic dark blue, love the Rangers blue. And I just love that jersey. Mm-hmm.
2: This is a tough pick to make. I think I'll go with like the 1970s LA Kings, just like the purple and gold with the actual like crown on the chest.
3: This is so niche.
2: How is this niche? This is like Luke Robitaille, like Marcel Dion, like prime. Those are the jerseys they wore. They're just like good looking jerseys. They're like great for the time. They probably wouldn't translate that well to today, but I'm sure they've done, like, because they do those reverse retros now. I'm sure they've done, like, some iteration of that, but I just like the color scheme. It's like Lakers.
1: I know.
2: It's like like a better, like, Lakers jersey.
3: They should have kept that because
1: totally
3: that would just be classic for LA.
1: They totally should have kept it. I feel like the black and silver is not.
2: No, I feel like that was good for that, like, era. Like, it matches, like, it was in the times for that, like,
3: yeah.
2: Time.
1: I just feel like maybe, yeah, like,
2: if I like their current jerseys too.
1: I don't know. I just don't like the black that much.
3: Yeah, I like it.
2: No, I like it. Those are like the Gretzky jerseys.
3: Yeah.
1: I don't like the black that much. I feel like it's boring, but
3: it's just the darker one's pretty good.
2: Yeah. Yeah. The white one's pretty clean too. Because like they got the silver over the white.
1: Yeah.
2: And the font is great. It's like the Lakers font, right? I think it's like the with like the stripes going out of it or whatever.
1: Yeah. Oh yeah, actually I like never noticed that before. Wait, that's so funny. I've literally never noticed that before. Okay. Fifi.
3: Okay, last round.
1: Last pick.
3: I think when I was younger, like before I like got into hockey or anything, like when I would think of like my brother, like family, whatever, people watching hockey, I don't know why the first thing that always came to mind was just the Maple Leafs. So I like those races. Also could have been from Justin Bieber wearing them and just me seeing it. But I like it. I think they're unique. I love the color, and I like the Leafs logo. I think it screams Canada to me.
1: Just the home. I actually really do like their logo too. I'm sorry, I'm like stuck on logos, but
3: no, but that's
1: you're picking
3: too.
1: All of the good logos, which definitely adds to the jersey.
3: Yeah, that's like that was like the Blackhawks too. I love their logo.
1: Okay, well, those are our picks for the NHL jersey draft. We got a few minutes left, and I realized that Fifi didn't get to touch on her Bruins, so I wanted to give you a chance in these last few minutes to, and Colin, if you want, you can give some Flyers predictions.
2: I did
1: as
2: a little
1: well.
2: Flyers spiel earlier. I'll do more if needed.
1: I mean, we only have like literally 3 minutes, but
3: I can go pretty quick.
1: Go quick if you want to give like where they're gonna fall in the division.
3: Everyone thinks it's gonna be low, that's for sure. But the Bruins are so fun to watch because they are so unpredictable. But we have such good moving parts. We have a great goalie. I love Swayman. We have some young blood, Hagans. Hopefully, people think he's going to be on the second line this year if he's paired up with Geeky, because I think that could be good. I mean, Geeky was the second second highest goal scorer last season. We have a good coach. We definitely rotate coaches pretty often, so, you know, whatever. We had a big trade. We have JJ Paterka now, which was expensive.
1: That's a good ad.
3: I know, expensive, but he needs a good line to accompany him. But we do have some pretty good standouts, and I also love Charlie McAvoy, but unfortunately he's starting the season suspended. I think it's 6 games.
1: Wait, I forgot about that.
3: Yeah, well, he has serious problems of getting so angry. Funny. Also lives in my town. And we see him at the grocery store.
1: Really?
3: I've met him.
1: He's nice.
3: He's so nice. And that's kind of like, you just gotta, that's at what point you gotta work on the, keep the anger in check, you know? I think Minton is great too. I think Boston's just like, I always have hope for them, but it's not like, I think there's just a lot of pride there. I think the people on the team seem to me like, I'm like, you're all from Boston in my heart. Like, it works. And I think that because we have really good standouts and different things, I think that it could be pretty beautiful this year. And I'm just super excited. I mean, we had a decent record last season and we made the playoffs, but I think...
1: Do you have a record prediction for this season? Okay, do you have a record prediction?
2: Wait, yeah, no, you go. That you said that, now I'm trying to think. It's hard to predict, like, hockey records, though, because you don't know how many games are going to go to overtime. So, like...
3: Last year, they were 25-27-10.
2: I mean, the Flyers had a lot of overtime losses. They had 12, which I was, like, second.
1: All right, quick.
2: Hey, okay, wait.
3: Go!
2: All right, let's say they'll win, like, 46 games.
1: Okay.
2: And I'm not going to do the rest, because I don't know how that's going to shake out.
1: All right, yeah, how many wins do you think the Bruins are going to win? I feel like that's a lot for the Flyers.
3: If they were 45 last year, make it 48.
1: Perfect. Okay. Well, I want to say the Rangers are going to win 50 games this year. Yeah, good luck with that. Okay. Well, I think that's going to do it for this week's edition of One on One. Special thanks to our producer, Sam Giangrande, and Colin Banks with the graphics. Alongside me today was a myriad of people, but we had Fifi Schlosser, Anthony Smith, Ethan Bess, and I'm Sophia Smith. Our sports director is Bobby Chaffardini, and this has been a production of WFUV Sports.

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This is Emma P, not going anywhere, here in the Bronx, bringing you the music wherever you are. Thanks for being here and tuning in. Happy Sunday, September 20th already, if you can believe it. Got new music for you now from the Womack Sisters, who just put out their self-titled debut last month on Daftone Records. They'll be at Babies All Right down in Brooklyn on September 30th and October 1st. From that debut, this song is If I Let You, the Womack Sisters on WFUV.

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On the weekend, a little less of Where Is My Mind? 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It's Emma P. Hope you're staying grounded and having a great weekend. Got new stuff to bring you from Olivia Rodrigo, who's got a 10-show residency coming up at Barclays Center in February. This new song of hers is Serena Joy.

0: 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That song is Uninvited, Alanis Morissette. 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

Baby, you were in the crowd at MSG a few weeks ago for Kacey Musgraves. She was there August 31st and September 1st. And on the radio just now, you heard her song Mexico Honey from Middle of Nowhere out back in May. It's WFUV 90.7 MAP bringing you the Nationals.

headed back just over 30 years to 1995 from her debut studio album Tiger Lily, Natalie Merchant, and the song Jealousy. 90.7 WFUV. This is Emma P. brewing the coffee and spinning the tunes. 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

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This is Emma P with you. It's Sunday morning. Hope you got to enjoy the beautiful day yesterday, because today not quite as nice, but we've got to get used to these changes as we get closer to fall, just 3 days away or so. Got more music on the way. Death Cab for Cutie coming up right now. Phoebe Bridgers with one from her new album, Lost Weekend. This is Bobby.

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Persons chosen is our lucky pick for this month's super prize giveaway of $18.5 million.

0: As promised, some Death Cab for Cutie for you this morning. That's I Will Possess Your Heart, WFUV 90.7. This is Emma P. Tori Amos and Father John Misty are queued up on FUV.
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0: Father John Misty, 90.7 WFUV, giving us real love, baby. It's Emma P. It's Sunday, September 20th. One of my favorite stories in music recently has been about the Mountain Goats basically turning fiction into reality. Their new song, Candlebox, tells the story about a fictional band who gets the life-changing opportunity, career-altering opportunity to tour with the early 90s group Candlebox. And guess who the Mountain Goats are now going on tour with? None other than Candlebox. Here's that song now on WFUV.
1: 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And the second time, Ben, our friend who worked the business end, said a guy from a label was there. There were two more like him at the next show, staring us down like hawks. And there was love in the air, and all the money was there, and we were going on to

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Title track from the new Steve Lacy album out this summer. 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Also heard from Japanese Breakfast. That song was Be Sweet. Japanese Breakfast frontwoman Michelle Zauner announced her second book, new memoir called Thank You for Your Suffering. It documents her year abroad in South Korea. If you read Crying in H Mart and cried through it like I did, then you're probably just as excited as I am for her second book. Just beautiful writing from her. It's Emma P. Got more music on the way this Sunday morning. The Smiths coming up, plus Hozier. Right now, Iron and Wine.

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It's Emma P. thanking you so much for getting this Sunday morning started with me. Always a pleasure to have a cup of coffee and spin the tunes for you guys. Hope you stick around for 1,000 welcomes with Kathleen at 8 a.m. and have a wonderful rest of your day. Maybe curl up with a book, make it feel like fall as the rain comes. And I'll catch you back around here tomorrow, Mondays 6 to 10 p.m. Leaving you now with a new song from Lizzie McAlpine. This is Ugly Things on FUV.

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2: Good morning. Thanks for tuning in to A Thousand Welcomes. Kathleen Biggins here with you on this Irish Sunday with lots of music on the way. We'll hear from Seamus Egan, Tea with the Maggies, and Jerry O'Sullivan all up pretty soon. Right now, we start off with Kathy Ryan coming from her self-titled release. This is O Roam Wajin on A Thousand Welcomes.

That's Sheila Gary on fiddle and Elaine Hogan on harp from their album Two for Joy. That's The Floating Crowbar, The Duke of Leinster, and The 13 Arches. We heard from Kay before that with Maverick Angels and Wing Commander Donald McKenzie, Liz Carroll and Jake Charon before them with Heath and Bernie's Half Day Road and Tune for Jim Dewan. And we started that set off with Kathy Ryan singing O Row My Wajin, O Row My Little Boat. Here on 1,000 Welcomes, listener supported, 90.7 FM and WFUV.org. We'll hear a song from Mary Black coming up in just a little bit and some tunes from Seamus Egan. Right now, here are some reels from Andrew Caden and Connor McDonough from their album Across the Atlantic. This is The Rambling Sailor, Follow Me Down to Carlo, and Captain Rock on 1,000 Welcomes.

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That's Talisk on A Thousand Welcomes from their album Beyond. That's Cabot Trail. We heard Mary Black singing Shula Rune from Full Tide, and Seamus Egan with Welcome to Orwell. We started that set off with a bunch of reels from Andrew Caden on fiddle and Connor McDonough on flute here on A Thousand Welcomes. 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We've got the Martin Hayes Quartet on the way. Right now, here's Steph Jeremiah from The Open Road with McGivney's Fancy on A Thousand Welcomes.

0: That's Tommy Fitzharris and Donald McCaig on A Thousand Welcomes with a couple of hornpipes, It May Well Be, and the Monahan Fiddler. We heard from the Martin Hayes Quartet before that with The Boy in the Gap. That's from The Blue Room. Tea with the Maggies sang for us Wedding Song. And we started off with Steph Jeremiah and McGivney's Fancy here on A Thousand Welcomes at Listener Supported 90.7 FM and WFUV.org.
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0: He's got a set of reels from Brian Conway right now coming from his recording, Wallace Avenue. This is the Irish American, Sean McGuire's reel, and the Glen Road to Carrick on A Thousand Welcomes.

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We sure miss Paddy Keenan. That's him there on the Illan Pipes with Dunphy's Hornpipe and the High Level, coming from his self-titled release. We heard from Wearin' the Cowleave before that with I Courted a Soldier from Foxglove and Fuchsia. Matt and Shannon Heaton gave us Oil for the Chain. That's a set from their album Darga. And we started off with some tunes from Brian Conway on fiddle and Brendan Dolan on piano from Wallace Avenue. Here on 1,000 Welcomes at Listener Supported, 90.7 FM and WFUV.org. Malinky on the way, but right now this is Lunasa and the Tinker's Frolics on 1,000 Welcomes.

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from the Joyful Hour. That's Open the Door for Three and Boy in Water. We heard from the Battlefield Band before that with a set called Paddy Maloney's Welcome to Scotland. That's from the album Dukin. Malinky sang for us Sweet Willie and Fair Annie. And we started off with Lunasa and the Tinker's Frolics. 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We'll hear some tunes from Cherish the Ladies and also Patty Tunney on the way. Right now, this is Ossian coming from Light on a Distant Shore. This is Johnny Todd and Far From Home on 1,000 Welcomes.

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And oftentimes it caused great strife to see which of us will wear the breeches. 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

That's Colm Gannon on accordion on 1,000 Welcomes with Happy to Meet and Sorry to Part. And Dr. O'Neill's a couple of jigs there from The Rights of Man. We heard from Patty Tunney before that singing Wearing of the Britches. Cherish the Ladies gave us Patty Mills' Fancy, The Eel in the Sink, and Johnny Henry from Heart of the Home. And we started off with Ossian and Johnny Todd and Far From Home. Here on 1,000 Welcomes at Listener Supported, 90.7 FM and WFUV.org. We got some tunes right now from the Friel Sisters. This comes from their album Northern Sky. This is My Love Is in America, The Yellow Tinker, and Old Cuff Street. A set of reels on 1,000 Welcomes.

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Damian McGeehan on 1,000 Welcomes from his album, The Tin Fiddle. That's Hetty McKenzie's. We heard from David Munnelly before that with the Two Bridges Barn Dances. Dedannon gave us Noel Hills. That's from Hibernian Rhapsody. And we started off with some reels from the Friel Sisters here on 1,000 Welcomes at Listener Supported, 90.7 FM and WFUV.org. Kathleen Biggins with you on this Irish Sunday. Coming up right after this show is the Mass from Fordham University Church, and that will be followed by Kyol Lyle, the Music of the Irish. We'll hear some tunes from Nathan Gourley and Joey Abarta coming up, and also Jerry O'Sullivan. Right now, this is Gwicha and Henry Joy coming from their album Or on 1,000 Welcomes.

0: Karen Casey on 1,000 Welcomes with the Four Loom Weaver, coming from her album Distant Shore. We heard Jerry O'Sullivan on Illum Pipes there with Dennis Murphy Strathspey and Jesse Smith. That comes from his album The Gift. Nathan Gourley on fiddle and Joey Abarda on Illum Pipes with Come Upstairs With Me, The Tenpenny Piece, and The Winnie Hills of Leitrim, coming from Copley Street. And we started that set off with Gwitcha and Henry Joy. 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
0: Yoga was in the news last week, as you may have heard. Macklemore, the rapper, was dropped from Ed Sheeran's North American tour last week, following backlash over his onstage pro-Palestinian remarks. And in solidarity, several Irish acts, including Bioga and Bird, pulled out as well. You can go to Bioga and Bird's various socials for more information on that if you want to hear their take on it. Right now, though, we're going to listen to Bioga. This comes from their latest release called Phases. This is Shore Road Punk on 1,000 Welcomes.

0: That's Morga on 1,000 Welcomes, coming from their recording For the Sake of Old Decency. That's Patty Cronin's Get Up, Old Woman, Shake Yourself, and The Chicken Made the Soup. A set of slides from them. We heard Patrick Street before that with Patrick Street and the Carraro Jig. The Kilfenora Kelly Band gave us Little Bird, and we started off with Bioga and Shore Road Punk. 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
0: And it looks like that'll do it for this week's 1,000 Welcomes. I want to thank you all for tuning in and invite you to stay around for the Mass, which comes up next from Fordham University Church. And that will be followed by Kyoln Lagaill, The Music of the Irish. This is Kathleen Biggins. Have a great rest of your Irish Sunday and a super week ahead. We're going to leave you right now with Sullis, coming from their reunion album. This is Timmy Clifford's The Return Home, Oot B.S. Devong, and John Joe Casey's. Have a good one.

Hello from Fordham University. You are listening to WFUV New York, and we welcome you to the Catholic Mass from the Fordham University Church. The main celebrant today is Father John Cicero. He is Vice President of Mission Integration and Ministry. I'm Bob White, inviting you to join us for today's Mass.

Good morning, and welcome to Mass in the Fordham University Church. Today is the 25th Sunday in Ordinary Time. Our presider today is Father John Cicero of the Society of Jesus. Please stand and join us in singing our opening hymn.

0: In the name of the Father, and of the Son, and of the Holy Spirit.
1: Amen.
0: The grace and peace of our Lord Jesus Christ, the love of God, and the communion of the Holy Spirit be with you all.
1: And with your spirit.
0: This morning, this 25th Sunday in Ordinary Time, we hear in the Gospel the story of the vineyard owner who reflects God the Father's own magnanimous love. Mindful of this great love and mercy that God bears for each one of us, let us call to mind our own sins and faults and failures and ask God for pardon and healing and strength. Lord, have mercy.
1: Lord, have mercy.
0: Christ, have mercy.
1: Christ, have mercy.
0: Lord, have mercy.
1: Lord, have mercy.
0: And may Almighty God have mercy on us. Forgive us our sins and bring us to everlasting life.
1: Amen.

Let us pray. O God, who founded all the commands of your sacred law upon love of you and of our neighbor, grant that by keeping your precepts, we may merit to attain eternal life through our Lord Jesus Christ, your Son, who lives and reigns with you in the unity of the Holy Spirit, one God forever and ever. Amen.

A reading from the book of the prophet Isaiah. 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Call him while he is near. Let the scoundrel forsake his way, and the wicked his thoughts. Let him turn to the Lord for mercy, to our God who is generous in forgiving. For my thoughts are not your thoughts, nor are your ways my ways, says the Lord. As high as the heavens are above the earth, so high are my ways above your ways, and my thoughts above your thoughts. The word of the Lord.

A reading from the letter of St. Paul to the Philippians. Brothers and sisters, Christ will be magnified in my body, whether by life or by death. For to me, life is Christ and death is gain. If I go on living in the flesh, that means fruitful labor for me. And I do not know which I shall choose. I am caught between the two. I long to depart this life and be with Christ, for that is far better. Yet that I remain in the flesh is more necessary for your benefit. Only conduct yourselves in a way worthy of the gospel of Christ. The word of the Lord.

0: The Lord be with you.
1: And with your spirit.
0: A reading from the Holy Gospel according to Matthew. Jesus told his disciples this parable. The kingdom of heaven is like a landowner who went out at dawn to hire laborers for his vineyard. After agreeing with them for the usual daily wage, he sent them into his vineyard. Going out about 9 o'clock, the landowner saw others standing idle in the marketplace, and he said to them, "You too go into my vineyard, and I will give you what is just." So they went off. And he went out again around noon and around 3 o'clock and did likewise. Going out about 5 o'clock, the landowner found others standing around and said to them, "Why do you stand here idle all day?" They answered, "Because no one has hired us." He said to them, "You too go into my vineyard." When it was evening, the owner of the vineyard said to his foreman, "Summon the laborers and give them their pay, beginning with the last and ending with the first." When those who had started about 5 o'clock came, each received the usual daily wage. So when the first came, they thought that they would receive more, but each of them also got the usual wage. And on receiving it, they grumbled against the landowner, saying, "These last ones worked only 1 hour, and you have made them equal to us, who bore the day's burden and the heat." He said to them in reply, "My friend, I am not cheating you. Did you not agree with me for the usual daily wage? Take what is yours and go. What if I wish to give this last one the same as you? Or am I not free to do as I wish with my own money? Are you envious because I am generous? Thus, the last will be first, and the first will be last." The Gospel of the Lord.
1: Praise to you, Lord.

0: Many years ago, as a young, inexperienced, and admittedly quite immature professor here at Fordham University, I was inordinately irritated by students who came late to class. In my judgment, they were being disrespectful to me and unfair to those who came early or on time. I would make snide remarks to insult and embarrass them as they came into the classroom, without knowing, of course, their situation and reasons for coming late, assuming laziness on their part. How often we are tempted to misjudge those who disappoint or anger or frustrate us in one way or another. Our thoughts at times can be so small, so myopic and self-centered. We have much to learn from the landowner who demonstrates such magnanimous love and mercy in the gospel parable. Notice how he himself doesn't stop looking for those who are idle or late to the workday. He doesn't discount those who are late. He goes after them again and again. Now, we can all readily acknowledge the abundant mercy of God in this parable story. So far, so good. And then the owner shocks the laborers, and us too, by giving the same wage to those who arrived late to work, working, as we're told, only 1 hour, as those who worked all day long and bore the heat of the day. Not fair, we cry. We identify with the full day laborers who fail to see the justice in this act. Indeed, as Isaiah reminds us in the first reading, with God saying, "My ways indeed are not your ways." So what are we to make of this parable? Does God discard justice in the favor of mercy? No, it seems the point of the gospel is instead to emphasize the prodigal, extravagant love of the Father extended to all, irrespective of merit. And that, of course, is good news for all of us. As Pope Benedict reminds us in Caritas Veritate, God acts according to the logic of gratuitous love and not the logic of entitlement. As such, we are all invited to the kingdom of love and mercy, the righteous and the sinners among us. The good news is that no matter how much we fall or how late we come to acknowledge Christ as the center of our lives, as Paul so boldly proclaims in the second reading, the fullness of God's love is always ours to attain. We, in turn, are called to imitate this magnanimous love, to choose mercy over harsh or impetuous judgments, and to exercise unconditional kindness toward others without expecting anything in return.
1: The homily has been delivered by Father John Cicero.

0: Let us stand and profess our faith. I believe in one God, the Father Almighty, maker of heaven and earth, of all things visible and invisible. I believe in one Lord Jesus Christ, the only begotten Son of God, born of the Father before all ages, God from God, light from light, true God from true God, begotten, not made, consubstantial with the Father. Through him all things were made. For us and for our salvation, he came down from heaven, and by the Holy Spirit was incarnate of the Virgin Mary and became man. For our sake he was crucified under Pontius Pilate. He suffered death and was buried, and rose again on the third day in accordance with the Scriptures. He ascended into heaven and is seated at the right hand of the Father. He will come again in glory to judge the living and the dead, and his kingdom will have no end. I believe in the Holy Spirit, the Lord, the giver of life, who proceeds from the Father and the Son, who with the Father and the Son is adored and glorified, who has spoken through the prophets. I believe in one holy, Catholic, and apostolic church. I confess one baptism for the forgiveness of sins, and I look forward to the resurrection of the dead and the life of the world to come. Amen. My dear sisters and brothers, the Lord is generous in forgiveness and compassionate towards creation. God invites us into a life of abundant grace and boundless love. Trusting in our Lord's promise of being near to all who call upon God's name, let us present our petitions with sincere hearts.
1: For our local community, that like St. Paul and all the other saints, we may strive to conduct ourselves in a way worthy of the gospel of Christ, laboring joyfully in the Lord's vineyard. We pray to the Lord.
0: Lord, hear our prayer.
1: For Christians and people of all faith, or people of faith, may they not succumb to jealousy towards or compare our blessings to others, but instead rejoice in the abundance of God's unconditional mercy and gifts. We pray to the Lord.
0: Lord, hear our prayer.
1: For the leaders of nations, in honor of the International Day of Peace, may they listen to Pope Leo's message and actively choose peace over war and tirelessly promote harmony and justice among all their citizens. We pray to the Lord.
0: Lord, hear our prayer.
1: For the sick, the poor, and all who suffer, especially those affected by all forms of violence, may they know God's comforting presence and experience the healing power of the Lord's grace. We pray to the Lord.
0: Lord, hear our prayer.
1: For all our deceased sisters and brothers, especially Mary Gleason Finnan, that after actively seeking the Lord throughout their time on earth, they may now be united with Christ and receive their eternal and fruitful rewards. We pray to the Lord.
0: Lord, hear our prayer.
1: For all the intentions we offer now in the silence of our hearts, we pray to the Lord.
0: Lord, hear our prayer. Lord God, holy creator of just works and generous giver of mercy, come and answer the call of your people's sincere hearts. Hear the petitions before you and allow us to follow in your footsteps of continuous forgiveness. We ask this through Jesus Christ, our Lord. Amen.
1: To continue Pope Leo's call towards peace and commemorate the International Day of Peace, our alms collection will support the community of St. Egido. This Catholic organization is dedicated to living out the gospel through the core pillars of service, peace building, and prayer through various health and reconciliation projects. Please pass the baskets to the ministers of hospitality along the center aisle. Thank you.

0: Pray, sisters and brothers, that my sacrifice and yours may be acceptable to God, the Almighty Father. Receive with favor, O Lord, we pray, the offerings of your people, that what they profess with devotion and faith may be theirs through these heavenly mysteries, through Christ our Lord.
1: Amen.
0: The Lord be with you.
1: And with your spirit.
0: Lift up your hearts.
1: We lift them up to the Lord.
0: Let us give thanks to the Lord our God.
1: It is right and just.
0: It is truly right and just, our duty and our salvation, always and everywhere, to give you thanks, Lord, Holy Father, Almighty and Eternal God. For you laid the foundations of the world and have arranged the changing of times and seasons. You formed us in your own image and set humanity over the whole world in all its wonder, to rule in your name over all you have made, and forever praise you in your mighty works through Christ our Lord. And so with all the angels we praise you, as in joyful celebration we acclaim.

You are indeed holy, O Lord, and all you have created rightly gives you praise. For through your Son, our Lord Jesus Christ, by the power and working of the Holy Spirit, you give life to all things and make them holy, and you never cease to gather a people to yourself, so that from the rising of the sun to its setting, a pure sacrifice may be offered to your name. Therefore, O Lord, we humbly implore you, by the same Spirit, graciously make holy these gifts we have brought to you for consecration, that they may become for us the body and blood of your Son, our Lord Jesus Christ, at whose command we celebrate these mysteries. For on the night he was betrayed, he himself took bread, and giving you thanks, he said the blessing, broke the bread, and gave it to his disciples, saying, "Take this, all of you, and eat of it. This is my body, which will be given up for you."

In a similar way, when supper was ended, he took the chalice. And once more giving thanks and praise, he gave the chalice to his disciples, saying, "Take this, all of you, and drink from it. This is the chalice of my blood, the blood of the new and eternal covenant, which will be poured out for you and for many for the forgiveness of sins. Do this in memory of me."

Therefore, O Lord, as we celebrate the memorial of the saving passion of your Son, his wondrous resurrection and ascension into heaven, and as we look forward to his second coming, we offer you in thanksgiving this holy and living sacrifice. Look, we pray, upon the oblation of your church, and recognizing the sacrificial victim by whose death you willed to reconcile us to yourself. Grant that we who are nourished by the body and blood of your Son and filled with his Holy Spirit may become one body, one spirit in Christ. May he make of us an eternal offering to you, so that we may obtain an inheritance with your elect, especially with the most blessed Virgin Mary, Mother of God, with your blessed apostles and glorious martyrs, Saint Ignatius and all the saints, on whose constant intercession in your presence we rely for unfailing help. May this sacrifice of our reconciliation, we pray, O Lord, whose constant intercession in your presence we rely for unfailing help. May this sacrifice

children scattered throughout the world. To our departed brothers and sisters, and to all who were pleasing to you at their passing from this life, give kind admittance to your kingdom. There we hope to enjoy forever the fullness of your glory through Christ our Lord, through whom you bestow on the world all that is good. Through him, and with him, and in him, O God, Almighty Father, in the unity of the Holy Spirit, all glory and honor is yours forever and ever.

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0: Lord Jesus Christ, who said to your apostles, "Peace I leave you, my peace I give you," look not on our sins, but on the faith of your church, and graciously grant her peace and unity in accordance with your will, who live and reign forever and ever.
1: Amen.
0: The peace of the Lord be with you always.
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0: Let's offer one another a sign of that peace.

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1: Amen.
2: Hello, my name is Anne-Sophie Gray, and I'm an altar server and a Eucharistic minister, but more on that in a bit. How can we approach AI with hope, faith, and a reverence for human dignity? Join a warm conversation to unpack Pope Leo's new encyclical, Magnifica Humanitas, today following the end of this Mass in the Ignatius Loyola Room. Coffee and refreshments are provided. Discover how you can deepen your spirituality and share God's love in the classroom while earning a graduate degree through the Notre Dame Alliance for Catholic Education program today following the Mass at the 7 p.m. in the Ignatius Loyola Room. Join the Catholic Life Board and be transported to the peaceful spiritual passages of the Met Cloisters to spend time in quiet reflection amidst natural beauty and stunning art on Sunday, September 27th, following the 11 a.m. Mass. Transportation from Rose Hill and Lincoln Center will be provided. Join Campus Ministry and the Dorothy Day Guild for a two-mile pilgrimage following the footsteps of Dorothy Day's life on Saturday, October 3rd. Transportation from Rose Hill and Lincoln Center will be provided. Spaces are limited. Sign up by the 24th is encouraged. Now, again, my name is Anne-Sophie, and I'm an altar server and Eucharistic minister, and we are asking if you would like to be a liturgical minister. You're invited to share all of your unique gifts. I really love being a liturgical minister because I have formed a community with all of the other ministers, and we are all connected by a shared love of being an active participant in our faith. So if you would like to share your gifts to be an altar server, a Eucharistic minister, sacristan, student liturgical coordinator, media minister, or hospitality minister, please see me in the back for any more information or any information on the rest of these events. Thank you.
0: Before we depart, our Jewish brothers and sisters this evening begin their celebration of Yom Kippur, where they will be mindful especially of sin and their need for God's mercy. So we join them in the spirit of today's gospel in seeking God's mercy and a deeper love and appreciation for all that God does to extend mercy to us. The Lord be with you.
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0: May Almighty God bless you, Father, Son, and Holy Spirit.
3: Amen.
0: The Mass is ended. 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

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I'm Bob White, wishing you a joy-filled week.

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0: Geodive, good afternoon, and welcome to Kilnagale, the music of the Irish, on this rather dreary Sunday afternoon. I'm Joe McCusker.
1: And I'm Tara Cousy. We have a great show in store for you today. You'll hear music from the Waterboys, Gersha, the Dubliners, and many others.
0: And we're going to have the news and sports with Louise Williams and Brendan Teer at 2 p.m., along with our community bulletin boards to keep you connected with local Irish events at 1:30 and 2:30.
1: We're going to head into the music and start the show off with one from Paddy Riley. 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

0: 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You can't listen to that tune and not want to get up and dance. I just love listening to that one, and I've had the pleasure of hearing Lunasa perform that live on many occasions, and it just always gets the whole crowd up dancing and clapping along. It was Celis before that with Tell God and the Devil, and Patty Riley started the show off for us with his rendition of Star of the County Down.
1: 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He's missed very much. 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

0: The Chieftains here on 90.7 FM and WFUV.org. That was a lively instrumental. That was Drowsy Maggie. Before that, we heard Sean McGee with the title track off of his Tippin' It Up to Nancy album. Before that, we heard from Christy Moore with Back Home in Derry. And starting that set off for us was John McDermott with One Small Star. And once again, that song was going out in loving memory of Michael Donahue, who sadly went to heaven 12 years ago on September 9th. He is missed very much.
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5: 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We hope you're enjoying your Sunday afternoon while listening to the Irish music we're sharing with you today. We're going to head back into the music now with one from the Waterboys. My husband Mike always likes hearing this one, so I'm going to send this song out to him since our fourth wedding anniversary is this Thursday, September 24th. So happy anniversary, Mike. This is The Hole of the Moon from the Waterboys here on member-supported WFUV.

0: upbeat tunes from Cherish the Ladies here on Member Supported WFUV. That was Rolling in the Barrel, Pinch of Snuff, Vincent Campbell's, and The Galloping Hound, coming off of the album Threads of Time. And I know it's still a few months away, but Cherish the Ladies has released their Christmas tour dates. Their Christmas shows are always so much fun. I love hearing their great Celtic Christmas music. It just always gets me in the Christmas spirit. So if you're looking for a fun, festive way to get ready for Christmas this year, I definitely recommend checking out one of Cherish the Ladies' Christmas performances. They will be in Fairfield, Connecticut at Sacred Heart Community Theater on December 10th and 11th, and at Tarrytown Music Hall on December 12th. Then they're in Wayne, New Jersey on the 13th and Port Washington, New York on December 15th. And for more information, you can visit cherishtheladies.com. We heard from Dolores Keane before that with Far Away in Australia. And the Waterboys started the set off with The Hole of the Moon. And I was sending that great song out to my husband, Mike, wishing him a very happy anniversary, as our fourth wedding anniversary is this Thursday, September 24th.
1: And you are listening to Keelnagale, the music of the Irish on this Sunday afternoon. We're going to keep the music going with one from Kathy Ryan. 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

0: Brian Finnegan here on 90.7 FM and WFUV.org. That was a lively instrumental tune called Belfast off of the Ravishing Genius of Bones album. Before that, we heard from Jim McCann with a classic that was Four Green Fields off of his The Heart of Irish Folk album. And starting that set off for us was Kathy Ryan with In the Wishing Well.
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0: A lively toe-tapping set of tunes from Dervish. 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Before that, we heard a gorgeous rendition of Er Aaron Ninosin Kehi from Gersha. The title of that song translates to For Ireland, I Would Not Tell Her Name. And that came off of Gersha's album, A Sweeter Place. I always love playing music from Gersha, especially because Bernadette Flanagan from the band was production assistant here at Kiln na Gael when I was hosting the show as a Fordham student. We also heard from the Homes of Donegal, a great song from Porrigallen. And of course, Porrigallen leads the McLean Avenue Band. They hold a special place in my heart. I mentioned earlier that Thursday is my fourth wedding anniversary, and McLean Avenue Band was my wedding band. And they made the day so, so much fun. They're just the best, and I always recommend them to anyone looking for a great live band for their wedding. And local band Celtic Cross started the set off with Shores of America, and that song was going out in honor of all the troops and first responders around the world.
1: 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We're going to keep the music going with one from the High Kings. 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

On the line, me mother's hanging washing on the line. Ah, me father's got his shovel digging graves, me father's got his shovel digging graves. The sweat is rolling off him, but the hunger he braves. Me father's got his shovel digging graves, me father's got his

0: 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Before that, we heard from the Hannah Sisters and George Hannah with The Shores of America, and starting off that set for us were the High Kings with 1845.
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0: of Ranters Reels from Caper Kelly here on member-supported WFUV. That was a great set of reels that might have gotten you up dancing. It was the Kilkennys before that with Homeland coming off of their album Blowin' in the Wind. And we started the set off with To Win Just Once from the Saw Doctors, and that great song comes off of their album Same Old Town.
1: 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We're going to keep the music going today with one from Old Blind Dogs. 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

0: Donegal based Alton here on 90.7 FM and WFUV.org with an upbeat set of jigs. That was The Tin Key, Sam Kelly's Jig, and The Gravediggers. Before that, we heard from Siobhan Miller with Star of the Bar, and starting that set off for us were Old Blind Dogs with Scotland Yet.
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3: Tara Cousy and Joe McCusker here on Kiel na Gael. We're going to be sending it over to Louise Williams and Brendan Teer for our news and sports reports from Ireland in just a little bit, so make sure to stay with us. Right now, we're going to get into a dedication, though. This next song is going out in memory of Mary Lenehan on her 6th anniversary in heaven, and this comes with love from Anne, James, MK, and Maggie. It's Danny Boy from the Irish Tenors here on Member Supported WFUV.

0: the Irish Tenors with Danny Boy here on 90.7 FM and WFUV.org. And that song was going out in memory of Mary Lenihan on her 6th anniversary in heaven. And this came with lots of love from Anne, James, MK, and Maggie.
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3: And now it's time to send it over to Ireland to Louise Williams for our news report. Hello, Louise.
4: Thanks, Joe, and hi from Dublin. This week, Taoiseach Micheál Martin met with British Prime Minister Andy Burnham in Manchester to discuss ties between the United Kingdom and the European Union, with Micheál Martin representing his role as President of the Council of the European Union, and he's holding that role until the end of 2026. Now, Manchester is the newly instated North of England outpost of Downing Street, and the Taoiseach became the first international leader to visit Andy Burnham there. Andy Burnham said the relationship with Ireland matters so much on every single level. Micheál Martin said he was looking forward to the United Kingdom having a stronger and closer relationship with the European Union. Micheál Martin also joined the British Prime Minister at an Irish club in his constituency. Sticking with news of Ireland in the context of the United Kingdom, on Monday, the leaders of the Welsh Nationalist Party Plaid Cymru, the Scottish National Party and Sinn Féin met in Cardiff in Wales, and they pledged to work together to get referendums passed on Irish unity, Scottish independence, and to get more power allocated for Wales. To Mayo now, and news that the planning authority on Cumasúin Pleanála has refused permission for a data centre in County Mayo over concerns about the electricity capacity to run the facility and the impact it would have on climate targets. Back in April 2025, Mayo Data Hub Limited was granted approval for the development outside Killala by Mayo County Council. Now, that decision was appealed with concerns about the environmental impact of the development with regard to greenhouse gas emissions, energy consumption, and Ireland's net zero commitments. The response from An Cumasúin Pleanála was to uphold this appeal. The planning board stated that the applicants had failed to demonstrate that they had a fixed connection agreement to the electricity grid. They hadn't shown there was enough capacity in the existing infrastructure to power the centre, and they did not have significant on-site renewable energy to power the development. The ruling also acknowledged that the planned facility would not comply with Ireland's 2025 Climate Action Plan in relation to commitments to cut greenhouse gas emissions. A man has appeared in court charged with assaulting Kerry TD Michael Healy Ray. Anthony Foley, aged 51 years old, with an address in Dublin 8, was charged with assault causing harm on Cork Street in Dublin on Wednesday. Michael Healy Ray had been in traffic on Cork Street when he was approached by a person on his driver's side window, and he was struck in the face. He suffered a laceration to his upper lip, which required 7 stitches, and cracked teeth. The incident was caught on CCTV. Anthony Foley was remanded in custody and will appear before the court again on Tuesday. A series of ceremonies were held in Dublin this week to confer Irish citizenship on more than 5,600 people. The highest number of people being conferred in these latest ceremonies are originally from Pakistan, followed by India and the Syrian Arab Republic. Then there's Brazil, Afghanistan, Poland and the United Kingdom. The ceremonies were held at a time that rules around getting Irish citizenship are set to be tightened. That's under new legislation brought to the Cabinet by Minister for Justice Jim O'Callaghan. Now, the tightening of these rules include an increase in the requirement of residency in the country, rising by 3 years from 5 to 8 years. There's also likely to be a language proficiency test, some knowledge about Irish society, and proof of economic self-sufficiency. These are the conditions that are expected to become requirements under this new legislation. The chief executive of Ryanair, Michael O'Leary, this week apologised sincerely and unreservedly for using the term high fare rapists in reference to Ryanair's competitors. O'Leary had been accused of trivialising rape after making the remarks last week. The Dublin Rape Crisis Centre had called on Mr. O'Leary to apologise, saying his choice of words could contribute to trivialisation of sexual violence. O'Leary initially refused to apologise. He said it was absolutely appropriate to compare other airlines to rapists. And then he apologised sincerely and unreservedly to those people, especially survivors. He acknowledged the hurt caused by his words. "I'm truly sorry for the offence and upset I've caused you by my careless use of those words. It won't happen again," said Michael O'Leary. "I will try to learn from this mistake and do better in the future." Oprah Winfrey was in Dublin for a sold-out event this week. Up Close with Oprah Winfrey took place at Dublin's Convention Centre. Two 18-year-old podcasters from Dublin managed to bag an exclusive interview with Oprah Winfrey before the event. Glenn Anderson and Ben Hanlon from the Back of the Classroom podcast made a successful and spontaneous pitch to Winfrey's longtime friend and colleague Gail King, after which Oprah Winfrey agreed to chat to the two young men. The two young podcasters interviewed Oprah Winfrey inside the Merrion Hotel in Dublin before her show on Monday. It was Culture Night across Ireland on Friday this week, and from Cork to Castleblayney, from Dublin to Dundalk, there were cultural events taking place in usual and unusual locations around the country. O'Connell Street in Dublin was home to a 1950s dance experience. Pig Market Lane in Longford Town was host to a Palestinian Dabka dance workshop and performance. The Office of the Attorney General in Dublin opened itself up as a platform for emerging artists for just one evening on Culture Night. And then down in Cork, the Everyman Theatre offered visitors a backstage tour of the theatre. Tomorrow is the United Nations International Day of Peace, and a cross-border project examining what peace means to the generation that grew up after the Good Friday Agreement will culminate in a theatrical performance that will be streamed live tomorrow from the Hawkswell Theatre in Sligo. 30 young people aged between 18 and 25 from the north and the south of the border live together during the summer, and they're putting on Project Lighthouse that's going to be shown online at the Hawkswell Theatre in Sligo, and you can view it live from tomorrow at 10 a.m. local time. The website is hawkswell.com, hawkswell.com. That's it from me, Louise Williams, in Dublin. I'll be back next week with the latest news and information from Ireland.
3: Thank you, Louise.
0: And it's now time for our sports report from Ireland with Brendan Teer. Hello, Brendan.
5: Thank you, Tara. You're all very welcome back to Dublin for the sports news. And as Offaly and Ireland celebrates with Shane Lowry, Harmar Holgrimson names his squad for the international window, and we've got League of Ireland action on the double, as well as the latest GAA news from around the country. It's golf news first, and next year's Irish Open will be moved forward by a couple of months. The K Club in Kildare will host the tournament from July 1st through 4th, with the Ryder Cup set for a September date at Adair Manor. No doubt runaway Irish Open winner Shane Lowry will be hoping to defend his title in the neighbouring county, Kildare. And he also seems certain to be included in Europe's Ryder Cup team. Many of those involved in the Irish Open last weekend made the short trip to Adair following the event for a familiarisation round in anticipation of call-ups for next year's big event. Meanwhile, it was also a week of great celebration at Esker Hills in Tullamore, the club where Shane Lowry began his career and where he is a frequent visitor on his trips home. And Lowry and McIlroy were back in action this weekend at the PGA tournament in Wentworth, where McIlroy was just two shots off the pace going into today's final round. It was a week of mixed emotions, however, in Tullamore. The very sad news of the passing of former Offaly hurling goalkeeper Andy Gallagher reached us on Monday. A dual player at club level, Andy Gallagher was the faithful county's keeper for 15 years through the mid-1950s to 1969. He was appointed manager of the county's hurlers in 1977 and 3 years later led the team to a first provincial title with victory over the mighty Kilkenny. The following year, 1981, Gallagher brought Offaly all the way to All-Ireland glory, the first time the county had won the Liam McCarthy Cup, and thereafter his place in history was assured. Subsequently, he was a capable and highly regarded administrator, and in 2009 he was inducted into the Offaly GAA Hall of Fame. Andy Gallagher was 89. New Waterford hurling manager Stephen Malumphy will have to plan without the services of Austin Gleeson, who announced his retirement from inter-county hurling during the week, bringing to an end a 13-year career in the county colours. The 31-year-old Mount Sion club man, who was on the losing side in the 2017 and 2020 All-Ireland finals, was named Player of the Year and Young Player of the Year in 2016. A year after helping Waterford to a National League title. And just as we thought the inter-county season was over, we have a bonus fixture. Mayo and Kerry will meet in a repeat of this year's historic All-Ireland final in London on Saturday, November 28th, a date for the diaries there. The game will be played at the Stonex Stadium, home of Premiership rugby side Barnet. What a great way to wind up a great season. Perhaps an idea there for New York GAA to pursue at some stage in the future. To soccer news, Harmer Halgrimsson has named his squad for the forthcoming European Championship qualifiers in the UEFA Nations League B tournament. The games will be against Kosovo and Israel later this month. The long injury list left the manager without a number of first-choice players. Josh Cullen and Evan Ferguson missed most of last season with their clubs and remain out of action. They're joined on the sidelines by Nathan Collins, the captain, and midfielders Mikey Johnson and Jack Taylor. No room for Seamus Coleman either. The Donegal man left Everton at the end of last season and is without a club. Bolton keeper Gavin Bazunu has been in inspired form recently and he makes a welcome return. And there are three newcomers in the squad. Coventry City's Liam Kitching, now on loan at Sheffield United. He'll provide cover in central defence. Joel Bagan of Cardiff City is another left-sided defender who makes the cut. And Hibernian striker Owen Elding is rewarded with a first call-up also. The boys in green will open their campaign in Kosovo on Thursday next with the away game against Israel in Hungary on Sunday. That's next Sunday. The first home game will follow on October 1st against Austria, and that'll be at Lansdowne Road at 7:45. And 3 days later, the home game against Israel will be played behind closed doors at the TSC Arena in Serbia. And for those of you intending to catch the action live, kickoff in all four games will be at 2:45 p.m. local time. And with four games in 12 days, a feast of football is guaranteed. To the domestic scene now, St Patrick's Athletic went into the weekend fixtures on top of the Premier League after their 4-0 away win in Dundalk on Monday. St Pat's stay on top on goal difference with a 1-0 win over bottom side Sligo Rovers last night. Shamrock Rovers have a game in hand, however. On Friday, the Hoops had a 3-2 win against Waterford in Talla. There was another 5-goal thriller at Oriel Park where Shelburne took the points after a 3-2 away win against Dundalk. Bohemians kept their title hopes alive with a 2-1 win over Drogheda United at Daly Mount. And Derry City's win against Galway United moves the Candy Stripes up to fourth in the table. To rugby now, and just a week out from the opening of the new domestic season and the URC Championship, Leinster are looking forward to a return to their redeveloped RDS arena. The coming season will mark the end of the Leo Cullen era at the province. There had been growing speculation over the summer months linking former Ireland and Munster legend Ronan O'Gara with the vacancy at Leinster, but that came to an end this past week. The Corkman signed a 4-year contract extension at La Rochelle, and that will keep him in France until 2031. So whoever takes the reins at Leinster, it certainly won't be Ronan O'Gara. And another Munster out half in the news is Jack Crowley. The Munster and Ireland number 10 will miss the start of the new season. What is believed to be a blood vessel injury will keep the Corkman out of action until the end of the year at the earliest. That will rule him out of the November International Series as well as Munster's United Rugby Championship and European Champions Cup fixtures. Leinster's Sam Prendergast is likely to take the number 10 jersey for the Irish team, while provincial head coach Clayton McMillan has a number of options, including JJ Hanrahan and Tom Ward, son of former Ireland captain Keith Wood. And in the women's game, the WXV Global Tournament, Ireland were leading the USA in their opening match in Tala as we were coming on air this afternoon. August Leshian, Shina Will, the Horsey Sport Wemshire. So from me, Brendan Deer, and the WFUV team here in Dublin, enjoy the rest of your weekend. Have a good week, stay safe, and we'll catch up again at the same time next Sunday, Tara.
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3: You are listening to Kilnagale, the music of the Irish, on this Sunday afternoon with Joe McCusker and Tara Cousy. We're going to keep the music going this afternoon with a request from my Uncle John. 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

Thank you very much. I'd like to sing a rebel song, which I'm very proud to be able to sing because it was sung by a great man of labour in Ireland called James Larkin. It's called The Rising of the Moon.

0: That was Luke Kelly here on 90.7 FM and WFUV.org with a live recording of his Rising of the Moon off of the Best of Luke Kelly album. Before that, we heard the Kilkennys with Brennan on the Moor. And starting that set off for us was Johnny Cash with 40 Shades of Green. And I know legend always says that Johnny Cash was inspired to write that song from the view that he saw out of the plane when he was landing at Shannon Airport. And he immediately put together a map of Ireland and started rhyming place names when he touched down on the ground.
1: Tara Cousy and Joe McCusker here on Kiel na Gael. It's a dreary, gloomy day, but hopefully the Irish songs and tunes we're sharing with you today are brightening your day. We're going to head back into the music now with a dedication. This next song is going out in memory of Kathleen Murphy Hussey on the 13th anniversary of her passing. This is The Isle of Innisfree from Tommy Fleming, here on Member Supported, WFUV.

0: Alistair MacDonald with Rant and Rovin Robin on 90.7 FM and WFUV.org. It was Celtic Woman before that with Bonfadine. We heard some nice tunes from the Barry McNeils called Tunic Time. And Tommy Fleming started the set off for us with the Isle of Innisfree, and that was a dedication going out in memory of Kathleen Murphy Hussey on the 13th anniversary of her passing.
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1: 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And we're going to keep the music going today with one from Jim Devine. 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

0: The Dubliners here on 90.7 FM and WFUV.org. That was Lord of the Dance. Before that, we heard from Craig Duncan with one off of his Irish Dance album. That was The Kesh Jig, The Monaghan, and Morrison's Jig. And starting that set off for us was Jim Devine with The Old Road from Oma to Dromore, which is a very fitting song for today's show, as I know both of us behind the mic have family from County Tyrone, with my own family being from the village of Dromore.
1: And my own family, my grandfather being from Oma. 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
1: Tara Cousy and Joe McCusker here on Kiel na Gael, the music of the Irish. We have some tickets to give away to a concert taking place at the Town Crier in Beacon, New York, featuring Kevin Burke, Eamon O'Leary, and Dylan Foley. They're meeting up next month for an East Coast tour as the Strayaways, and their concert at the Town Crier in Beacon is taking place on Thursday, October 29th, and it's bound to be an evening of great music. We'll be giving away tickets to that concert in just a few minutes, so make sure to stay with us. We're going to head back into the music now, though, with a dedication. This next song is going out in loving memory of Rita Gallagher on her 7th anniversary in heaven. And this request comes from her family, who miss her so much. Rita was an avid listener of Kiel na Gael and loved the music and hearing news from her homeland. She was fiercely proud of being from Donegal, and she was also deeply proud of her Scottish-born father, Charles Rorty, who passed a love of Irish poetry and song onto her. This is Caledonia from Dolores Keane, and you're listening to it here on member-supported WFUV.

0: Sally Bain and Phil Cunningham with some lively tunes here on member-supported WFUV. We heard Glentown Frolics numbers 1 and 2 and The Cat in the Corner. It was Tau of Namara Kaylee Band and Kieran O'Galvan with a Gaelic song called Ta'im in Arrears. Apologies there for my Gaelic, but it's Irish for I'm behind on payments, and the song is about a broke patron who has run up a heavy tab at a pub. So a funny little song there. We also heard from Kenneth McKellar with the Midges, and Dolores Keane started the set off with Caledonia, and that song was a dedication going out in loving memory of Rita Gallagher on her 7th anniversary in heaven, and that dedication came with lots of love from her family who miss her so much. And Rita was an avid listener of Kiel na Gael and loved the music and hearing the news from her homeland. She was fiercely proud of her being from Donegal, and she was also deeply proud of her Scottish-born father, Charles Wardy, who passed on a love of Irish poetry and song.
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2: You are listening to Kiel na Gael, the music of the Irish, this Sunday afternoon, and we've got some tickets to give away. We're giving away some tickets to the Strayaways performing at the Town Crier in Beacon, New York on October 29th. The Strayaways, composed of Kevin Burke, Dylan Foley, and Eamon O'Leary, will have a nice traditional Irish music session, and I'm sure it's going to be a great time. 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And so, fittingly, we're going to keep the music going with one from Dylan Foley and Dan Gurney off of the Irish Music from the Hudson Valley album. 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

0: This is Brendan Shine here on 90.7 FM and WFUV.org with Spancel Hill off of his Irish Party Time album. And surely if you're at a party where Spancel Hill is playing, you're in good company. Before that, we heard from the Furies with From Clare to Here. Right before that was Seamus Moore with The Garda Car off of the Mighty Man from Mayo album. And setting that set off for us were Dylan Foley and Dan Gurney with The Flags of Dublin and The Four Courts. And as we said, Dylan Foley will be performing at the Town Crier in Beacon, New York on October 29th. And we gave away tickets for that performance. I'm sure it'll be a great time. And stay tuned in the future for future ticket giveaways.
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3: You're listening to Kiel na Gael, the music of the Irish. We hope you're enjoying your Sunday afternoon while listening to the Irish songs and tunes we're sharing with you today. We're going to head back into the music now with a dedication. This next song is going out in loving memory of Catherine Coleman, who sadly passed away earlier this year. Catherine immigrated to New York from County Cavan in 1950. She was a longtime Woodlawn resident and would have been turning 100 years old this Wednesday, September 23rd. This comes from her children, grandchildren, and great-grandchildren. This is Red as the Rose from the High Kings here on Member Supported WFUV.

0: Patty Riley with Follow Me Up to Carlo here on 90.7 FM and WFUV.org. It was Where the Grass Grows the Greenest from Tom McBride, who was known as Big Tom. He was an Irish country, traditional, and easy listening singer with a career that spanned over six decades. We heard the Kilfenora Jig from Sharon Shannon before that. That was a nice upbeat toe-tapping tune. And the High King started the set off with a beautiful a cappella version of Red is the Rose, and that was a dedication going out in loving memory of Catherine Coleman, who sadly passed away earlier this year. Catherine immigrated to New York from County Cavan in 1950, was a longtime Woodlawn resident, and would have been turning 100 years old this Wednesday, September 23rd. And that dedication came from her children, her grandchildren, and her great-grandchildren.
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0: Scottish folk trio North Sea Gas here on 90.7 FM and WFUV.org with Johnny Cope. Before that, we heard an instrumental set from Hooli that was I'll Buy Boots for Maggie, Martin O'Connor's, and Jim Keefe's. Right before that, we heard from Andy Stewart with one from his 20 Scottish Favourites album that was Ho Row My Nut Brown Maiden. And starting that set off for us was Andy Cooney with the Irish Wedding Song, which was sending out a big congratulations to Ailish Bennett of Pelham Manor, New York, and Owen Duffy of Woodside, Queens, who were married on September 12th.
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0: And that's just about all the time we have for our show today. 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I'm Joe McCusker.
3: 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Up next on WFUV is Cavalcade. 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

0: It's Sunday afternoon at 90.7 WFUV. I'm Paul Cavalcante. Welcome to Cavalcade, and welcome to Kenneth and Joey, the Milk Carton Kids.
1: Hey, Paul. Thanks for having us.
2: Thanks very much.
0: This is not your first rodeo with FUV. I understand several times in the past, and very often, on the wonderful program that recently retired from the airwaves, John Platt's Sunday Supper, which is more or less our on-air frame right now. So you're kind of back at home base.
2: Yeah, well, this is the first time we didn't get lost on our way to the studio, so we must have been here a few times.
0: As Jim Morrison once sang, you walk on down the hall, and you open the door, and you go inside.
2: That sounds so simple when you put it that way.
0: Sounding simple, so that's your party trick. Don't be fooled by the Milk Carton Kids' stripped-down sound. It is one of the most exquisitely complex things I've ever had the privilege to hear, because I purposely sat in with you as you were warming up in Studio A. I'm going to stay there. You're not kicking me out of this booth yet, because I want to hear just you, beyond even the microphone. And we've set up a single microphone to record you in the most simple way possible, because you guys have really honed this kind of like orchestra of two, where you listen to each other, your harmonies blend exquisitely, your instruments are having a different conversation, but everybody is on the same topic. So take it from there.
1: Well, it's interesting you put it that way, because don't we live in a world where everybody's obsessed with getting closer and closer to the details? And I feel like that process alone, you sort of missed the sweet spot of our band. That's what we learned 15 years ago when we started. We started stripping away the things that would call attention to any details so that you could just be met with the magical thing in the middle. And I think, not that we do it more magically than anybody else, but that's where the magic is. And then everybody gets distracted because we're drawn to details.
0: I think you're right. I think that you lose the forest for the trees kind of thing. But we're going to take a step back and get in the sweet spot, as you put it, and listen to the first of three songs from the brand new Lost Cause Lover Fool, the Milk Carton Kids, Kenneth Pattingale, Joey Ryan. It's Friend Like You to begin our Cavalcade session here at 90.7 WFUV.

0: as advertised, Friend Like You. We took a step back. We heard everything blend. It is a model of simplicity. And yet you guys have performed with bands, and you've got some augmented songs on the new album, an instrument here and there, but you've really circled around to just being a duo again. And I know that you're hard on yourselves. I mean, there is there was a moment where you got together to make a record and then just kind of, you know, put it on the shelf and said, let's start from scratch. But that's the product of a very long and familiar relationship.
1: Well, you sort of hit it on the head, Paul, and that's I'm sure that your listeners can relate. Not just your listeners, even the people who don't listen to you, the fools. You know, everybody.
0: The ones who are distracted and doom scrolling as we speak.
1: Yeah. But even them, in this lifetime, they're saddled and illuminated by lifelong relationships and the dynamics thereof and the people that you love and the people you go deep with. And 15 years in, you know, you kind of arrive at the same point time and time again. And there's this need to do it a different way or readjudicate something or whatever. I feel like we've been through all different forms and maybe we're back at the beginning again.
2: Yeah, that's true. The album you're talking about where we scrapped it all after making it the first time, that was our last album, I Only See the Moon. And before that, we made an album where we wanted to finally add some more instruments besides the two of our guitars and our two voices. And so we just started adding and adding and adding and didn't stop. And we hired everybody. We hired everyone we knew and we all played at the same time. There was about 15 people in the studio at once. And so I think the last few years after that for us have been rediscovering that kind of orchestra of two, which I've never heard it put that way, but I really resonate with that. I wish I had thought of it 15 years ago, because to me, that's what we're trying to do. We're trying to make the most of a very few number of ingredients.
0: Your Instagram builds you as four-time Grammy-losing milk carton kids.
1: Oh, yeah.
0: Which, to see the glass half full, you've been nominated four times, and yeah, you're going to hit pay dirt before long, I'm sure.
1: Oh, we don't care. It's a little bit...
2: Who said we don't care?
0: Oh. Ken did.
1: Yeah. I guess Joey cares.
2: It's nice to finish in the top five.
0: Yeah.
2: Yeah.
0: Hey, speaking of busy music, when you participated in the concert film that was about the music that was inside Llewyn Davis.
1: Oh, yeah.
0: There was a lot of arrangement there. And that must have been a fun experience, because you really were going into the songbook, so to speak, you know, not doing your stuff. So tell me a bit about that.
1: Never mind the songbook. That was like slipping into lizard skin and all of a sudden you're with everybody, you know. I remember sitting in the basement of Town Hall that night, and at the end of the hallway, like a fever dream, Patti Smith appeared in the doorway, and I thought, holy moly, there's Patti Smith. And she slowly walked down the hallway past all of our heroes who were also there and passed by me, and I said, oh my god, it really is Patti Smith. I could reach out and touch her. I didn't. And she got to the end of the hall and realized there was no door with her name on it, and so she turned around and looked at the seat next to me and said, can I sit next to you? And she sat down, and then I had a conversation with Patti Smith, and that's what that 36 hours was like.
0: She is super casual. I had a, you know, like squeezing past her moment where I thought to myself, okay, so you've got now your 12 seconds of quality Patti Smith time. Use it well. So it was just sort of like, Patti, hey, how are you? Good to see you again. Of course, she's nodding along because she doesn't know who I am.
1: Ding, ding, ding, time's up.
0: Well, almost. And I said, I'm a good friend. And this is true, by the way. So I'm a good friend of Lenny Kaye. And she smiled and nodded and she said, aren't we all? That's the right answer.
1: That's the right answer.
0: He actually is a wonderful FUV friend, fan, and supporter. Oh, yeah. Because he's really crazy about 1920s roaring jazz, you know, roaring 20s jazz music.
2: Aren't we all?
0: Aren't we all? Now, there was a time when you were working on a live thing, and then there was this other, like, post or pre time with Joe Henry where you did some stuff that was in the mold of standards. Tell me about that, because I don't think that's come out yet.
1: Oh, did we?
2: Oh, we've done a couple of things with Joe Henry. One of them was when, well, first of all, he called us to sing on the Joan Baez album that he produced, and our song got cut from the album, but we did get to go have that experience of recording with Joan.
1: Yeah, three-part harmony.
2: Yeah, and then the other thing we did was a remake of Johnny Cash's album, which is maybe what you're talking about.
1: Oh, yeah.
2: Yeah.
1: Bitter Tears.
2: Bitter Tears,
1: 50 years after Johnny Cash's Bitter Tears album came out, Joe recreated it. Sony Masterworks, I think, hired him to recreate a track-for-track recapitulation. And
2: yeah, Joe has been kind of at the center of a few of those experiences, like the Town Hall concert for Llewyn Davis, where we got to be in the room with and collaborate with people that we never ever thought we would see in real life, and then all of a sudden we're getting to work with them, you know.
1: It's kind of
2: in a very collaborative way.
1: And a scary thing, because, you know, at the beginning of this whole deal, you have an idea and you're sitting like on the edge of your parents' bed, writing a song, trying to mine the depths of your soul for something to say. And then if you do it successfully, a few years later, you look around and all of a sudden there's a community that you're a part of, and they start calling you up to do real scary things that you didn't practice. And people like Patti Smith and Joe Henry and Emmylou Harris and Steve Earle and all of them are there, and you're like, what the hell am I doing?
2: I lived on a tour bus beneath Robert Plant for 2 weeks.
1: The golden god.
2: The golden god himself.
0: And did he descend from the top level of the tour bus?
2: He sure did. This was a charity tour that Emmylou Harris and Patti Griffin had organized, and Robert Plant joined at the last minute, and he slept in the middle bunk of the tour bus, and we were all his band in a songwriter's, it was a in the round format, so it was us, we represented the, you know, the young kids, the youth, the band in the one band on stage that nobody ever heard of, and then there was Steve Earle and Buddy Miller and Emmylou Harris and freaking Robert Plant, and me and Kenneth played banjo and mandolin on Going to California every night.
0: Amazing.
2: It was unbelievable.
1: Wow. But it's a scary job. That's not anything that you prepare
0: for.
1: But
0: he's not he's physically imposing. He's a big guy. but he's the nicest guy.
2: The sweetest.
0: And I don't ever remember feeling more included interviewing somebody, because usually, you know, you're driving the bus, and yet he just wants to talk about music and talk about the records he grew up with.
1: Fan.
0: Just don't bring up, you know, throwing televisions out of hotel windows or whatever, and you're fine. Because he doesn't want to talk
2: the
0: about
2: best thing
0: nonsense.
2: I saw Plant do ever was in the green room one time. Some people had come back and they were talking about old blues records together for about 10 minutes. And then at the end, before they were going to leave, the guy said, can we get a picture together? And Plant got so sad. He said, oh, let's not do that. We've just had such a wonderful conversation. You know, let's not turn it into that.
0: Wow.
2: And I really admired that.
0: That's
2: he was having such a genuine connection with this person. He didn't want to be turned back into Robert Plant right away.
0: See, it's a genie out of a bottle. Those intimate songs that you wrote on mom and dad's bed now belong to the world, and you have to turn that switch on and off with that.
2: We never got as famous as Robert Plant, despite what some people may think. So we don't have this problem.
0: Well, we're gonna try to change that now with a new song that's kind of a road song.
2: This is gonna do it.
0: It's about bad influences, called I'll Go Home From Here. It's the Milk Carton Kids, live at 90.7 WFUV.

0: I'll Go Home From Here, Milk Carton Kids, and Lost Cause Lover Fool is the brand new album. And that one, if I put my DJ hat on, my segue would be Willin' by Little Feet.
1: Oh. Mm.
0: That was my thought listening to it.
2: Oh, I love that tune. Also, I like that you said, what did you say it was about? About bad influences.
1: Yeah.
2: That's good. I'd never thought about it that way.
1: It probably is.
0: You just got to unload the people in that song. It's like, bye-bye. You know, you're down to one joint, and they're giving you a hard time on a long drive through a dusty highway.
2: Yeah.
0: Out of the car.
2: Yeah. I see. You recognize a toxic relationship when you see one. That's good. Neither of us got that far in life. It just, yeah.
3: I think all of our songs might be road trip songs. It's all we've done for the last 15 years. It's just been one long road trip.
0: It's funny now because you guys have families and all of this, and yet you've got this road trip, you know, singing duo marriage thing. Mm-hmm. And, is it like, do you just have to completely like, okay, I'll see you in a month and a half.
2: I did not want to come here yesterday.
3: leave home.
2: Yeah, I was at home and I was like, oh God, again? We're doing this again? And then it all went smoothly and here we are, but you know.
3: The thing I like about being on the road, the thing we don't love is being away from home, being away from our families. The thing I love about being on the road is that it does, I think, what we're trying to do with our songs, which is that it kind of can suspend time in a way. And you enter this extended liminal space where a lot of, I think, growth and reflection and yearning can happen. And I think we realized as we talked about this album that we just made, Lost Cause Lover Fool, that's what we're trying to do with our songs, is kind of suspend time, expand these little moments that we're, you know, trying to make last forever. And I think being on the road does that. Anyone who's been on a long road trip kind of knows that feeling.
0: Time is so different, and there is, you know, the cliche of familiarity breeds contempt, but in your case, familiarity is polishing the tool. And I think maybe the payoff for the little revelations are all the more astonishing. When you're doing that rote thing, and then something unexpected, even a little thing happens, and it just expands your universe.
3: Mm. Somebody write that down. That was beautiful, the way you said that.
0: Well, thank you very much. Okay, you can have that. Make a song out of it, and it'll be my first.
2: Yeah,
0: it'll be like Murray the K getting a piece of Splish Splash. Yeah. I'll be the DJ credit on your next songwriting composition.
2: Well, I think it's Joey's first solo effort in years.
0: Okay, called
2: Polishing the Tool.
0: That could be taken in a lot of terrible ways. Maybe there's a certain hard-rocking band that will back you on that one.
2: Yeah.
3: Tool.
0: We'll see where it goes. Kenneth Pattingale and Joey Ryan are Milk Carton Kids. Their new record is Lost Cause Lover Fool. This is the title song on Cavalcade at 90.7 WFUV.

0: Milk Carton Kids, the title song of a brand new album release called Lost Cause Lover Fool. And Kenneth Pattingell and Joey Ryan, what's next?
1: Well, now we've got to go travel around the world for about a year and a half playing all these new songs. You know, we'll head to Europe, we'll head to Australia, we'll be all around North America doing what we love to do best, which is standing in front of audiences, you know, finding community with like-minded people in all these different cities that we go to, playing festivals with this wonderful community of musicians we've become a part of, and, you know, that'll be the next year and a half of our lives. And then, as you said, maybe we'll come in first place at the Grammys this year and next year instead of top
2: five.
1: Putting
2: it out there.
1: Well, I'm just
0: I think Joey
1: recalling.
0: Just laid a template for living the dream, because it's not like, you know, 13-year-old in front of the mirror practicing the guitar moves and dreaming of the stadium show and all that. It's like, you don't want that.
2: No,
0: because it's it's anti-ethical to your music. You have to keep this thing pure and milk carton sized.
2: Well, you know, you did strike it there. That's true.
1: I never thought of it that way. I like that though.
2: Well, it eluded me for many, many years, decades, perhaps, that the entire point is just the connection to the audience. Yeah. And so you're right. When I was a kid, it wasn't necessarily the moves in the mirror, but that was not the aim. And even by the time we started our band and started making records and started playing shows, that wasn't clearly in front of us or in front of me. And that's come into focus, and it's the thing that is sort of ever giving. It's what feels like, I mean, honestly, it's what I think we witnessed Robert Plant doing. 50 years after being the Golden God, he's still out there on the road just trying to connect to an audience. And that was a great model for us, because it's really easy to be distracted by other things. And so, you know, hopefully when you meet your audience, you don't sit there and talk about, you know, all the anxiety in the world or what you're doing this afternoon or what you're doing tomorrow. You can sit there and be in the moment for a second.
0: They really want to be a part of your world. You know, they want the escape and to be able to tap into the bubble that you've created.
1: They do. And I'm with Kenneth. I think it's remarkable that there's, you know, there's dozens and dozens of cities we can go to now around the world, and we go find an audience, but not just us. I mean, when we go there, they want to talk to us about Billy Strings or Molly Tuttle or Joe Henry or Emmylou Harris or, you know, Waxahachie, any number of our friends and collaborators who can make up this, I think, little kind of weird world of folk music, as I unashamedly call it folk
0: Burnett,
1: music.
0: The T-Bone Burnett tour bus.
1: Yeah, exactly, which we've also been on. and it's remarkable to me that we live in a world where we can go to so many dozens of cities on at least three different continents, and there's this community, there's no other way to say it, there's a community of people who are kind of joined together around this kind of music. And to be a part of it in any kind of a way, as a DJ, or in our case as, you know, songwriters and performers, is just a real wonderful way to spend a life.
0: And you've used your time well so far, and we look forward to more good times in your lives and songs that come from that experience. Thank you for sharing it with us, Kenneth and Joey, the Milk Carton Kids. Parting shot is this. I'm racking my music geek brain for music milk references. There is a Captain Beefheart album called Safe as Milk.
2: Great.
0: And then there is a band from the 80s called the Dead Milkmen.
2: Ah.
1: Cool.
0: Seek them out.
2: All right.
0: Would be the tour from hell. We'll never put the Milk Carton Kids and the Dead Milkmen together.
2: Ah.
0: Although they're you guys. Mm-hmm. They're like the minimalized version of that thing, without the bombast and with a wink and a sense of humor. And then they go into these like jazz grooves in the middle of a thrash song. They're pretty cool.
1: Great.
2: What about Neutral Milk Hotel? That was a great band.
0: Very good.
2: Or was that a record or a band?
0: That is in fact a band, and it, unbroadcastable.
2: Oh.
0: We actually found a way to edit one of their things down, but it's tough. It's tough.
2: Like the recorded material, or like when they show up there?
0: No. The records.
2: Oh, okay, it's the
0: records. You're in for an album side, it sounds like tuning up, and it's tough. But not that I'm a Neutral Milk Hotel hater. They were a big deal.
1: No, I understand. We haven't been a big radio band either. Some DJs would probably call us unbroadcastable.
0: You're their funny Valentine, unbroadcastable.
2: Yeah.
0: Just put some reverb on it. Run it through the thing, right?
2: Yeah.
0: Now, we didn't run it through anything today. These guys sang into one microphone in mono.
2: Oh, yeah, that's true.
0: Excellent.
2: Yeah, it was just that.
0: Milk Carton Kids Au Naturel, thank you so much for an FUV live visit.
2: Paul, thanks for having
1: us. Thank you.
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0: 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So, on the way out the door, walking the milk carton kids to the lobby, we had a very brief little huddle. And I said, I don't want to come off as a Neutral Milk Hotel hater. We play them on FUV, and there are some good songs that aren't, 20 minutes long. So let's do one of those. And since we mentioned the great Safe as Milk album from the 60s by Captain Beefheart, and the Dead Milkmen, their Big Lizard in My Backyard album, and we're going to do those. Let's clear the air of all of this on Cavalcade at FUV. Oh.

0: Hey, Jack, what's happening?
1: I don't know.
0: Well, a rumor around town says you might be thinking about going down to the shore.
1: Yeah, I think I'm gonna go down to the shore.
0: What are you gonna do down there?
1: I don't know. Play some video games, buy some Def Leppard t-shirts.
0: Don't forget your Motley Crue t-shirt. You know, all proceeds go to get their lead singer out of jail.
1: Uh-huh.
0: Can't wait to go down. Hey, we gonna check out the sandbar while you're down there?
1: What's the sandbar?
0: It's a place that lets 16-year-old kids drink.
1: Oh, cool.
0: Yeah, hey, guess who's gonna be there?
1: Who?
0: My favorite cover band, Crystal Sh...
1: Wow.
0: Yeah, they do a Doors show.

0: cause I got AIDS. Love is two times, baby. Once for tomorrow, once cause I got AIDS.
1: Pretty good Jim Morrison in prison there. I hope those guys have a good sense of humor and don't take us into court.
2: What's the court?
1: Never mind that. The important thing
2: here... You mean the people's court.
1: No, that's another story. The important thing here is...

0: to the shore.
1: Oh, how you getting down to the shore?
0: Funny you should ask. I've got a car now.
1: Oh, wow. How'd you get a car?
0: Oh, my folks drove it up here from the Bahamas.
1: You're kidding.
0: It must be the Bahamas or islands. Okay, the important thing here is that you asked me what kind of car it is.
1: What kind of car do you got?
0: I've got a bitchin' Camaro.

some things that are very much of their respective moments from three decades, the 80s, the very specifically the mid, like 84, 85, 86, mid 80s. Dead Milkmen, Bitchin' Camaro. This is, I think, before Beavis and Butthead became a thing. They kind of had that down. Some aspects of it haven't aged well, but come on, we're talking the Dead Milkmen. And ahead of that, we're talking Captain Beefheart from 1967's album Safe as Milk. Sure enough, yes I do. Captain Beefheart Blues. And in the early 2000s, everybody in Williamsburg was playing cassettes of Neutral Milk Hotel, the song Where You'll Find Me Now. And thanks to a great visit from Milk Carton Kids, inspiring this lactose-tolerant little stretch of cavalcade on WFUV. Well, jumping ahead in time and on the timeline of life, Bare Naked Ladies, when they started out, were goofy, maybe not as goofy as Dead Milkmen, but here now in 2026, they have a song with a very grown-up point of view. It's called Careful, parenthesis, for D. That's spelled D-E-E. New by BNL on FUV.

0: Some nice indie cred in that last stretch of Cavalcade music on WFUV. Don't worry, I'm going to blow it and play a whole bunch of Neil Young songs very shortly. But we heard The Stranglers right there from 2021, and one that's got a very grown-up sound and point of view. Ditto for a new song called Careful 4D by Bare Naked Ladies. 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
0: So in an hour of music that has found its way from a visit by milk carton kids to Neutral Milk Hotel, the Dead Milkmen, Bare Naked Ladies, the Stranglers, etc. You know what? Let's wind things up with Eels. They are not the Eels, you know, just like the Jefferson Airplane. That's not a thing, right? The Eagles. A lot of people, you know, don't know that one. Like, the band is really called Eagles, not the... Anyway, so Eels have this marvelous record that just track by track has been coming out slowly. I think fully due in a very short time, probably in October. It's going to be called Cookie Happened. And this song is called Congratulations. And the rest will speak for itself. This is very high-minded music. Eels. New on Cavalcade at FUV.

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What a marvelous piece of work, brand new by My Morning Jacket with a Preservation Hall Jazz Band and their version of Neil Young's Like a Hurricane. You're on Cavalcade at 90.7 WFUV. Some years back, Roxy Music did a pretty cool version of that song. And a lot of people have tried their hand at Neil Young's songs in what you'll hear next, female voices that really nail it. So let's discover Neil Young from another point of view, beginning with the Cowboy Junkies and their very slow, elegiac, beautiful take on Powderfinger.

0: making women's work of Neil Young. Three extraordinary takes, and a couple of them connected very much to the world of jazz. Liz Wright, Just There, 2018 release, Dreaming Wide Awake, and her take on Old Man. There's a terrific version, too, by, of all people, Natalie Cole. She really grew up in that era, and there was a time, she told me this in an interview once, I wanted to distance myself from my father's music and what I had done as an R&B pop performer, you know, making a name for herself at the end of the 70s. And she certainly went for it. Her version is real good, too. Cassandra Wilson. I haven't brought her up yet, but there'll be more because she was such an extraordinary musical alchemist. She had an ear for songs outside of the jazz lane, and her adaptations were unique. Her point of view, she took her time, but Harvest Moon is laid out luxuriously. If oddly in what sounds to me like a spring setting, because those sound effects of chirping that you hear in the beginning, to me, again, just a, you know, nature buff talking here, they sound like spring peepers, you know, tree frogs. They don't sound, like katydids or crickets, which is what we hear. Anyway, no more science lectures, just one more Cowboy Junkies Powder Finger, another one that kind of made its own space and time stand still, which is what a great Neil Young song does. And it tells a story, and it speaks from the heart. So let's see if Neil's got the old juice. This is a new recording from the Chrome Hearts with Neil Young, collaborating on the new record. It's actually a collection of some things as song sketches that date back a long, long time. He's buffed them up and released them for the first time. Casting Me Away From You, from Second Song, new by Neil Young and the Chrome Hearts on Cavalcade at FUV.
1: 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Come on, timer.
0: All right, Fido, hop in that pickup truck. Uncle Neil's taking you for a ride.

0: So many good Neil Young songs. Human Highway, that one goes back to Comes a Time. And a song that goes back to early times. Some of these things are brand new compositions, but mostly sort of reheats of things that were never finished, but all freshly recorded by Neil Young and the Chrome Hearts. Second song is the release, Casting Me Away From You. 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
0: Yom Kippur begins at sunset. Autumn arrives, the equinox, on this coming Tuesday. And as you've just heard, the Neil Young fringed suede cowboy hat wearing weather is now with us. And so is some new music by a guy who has been an eclectic behind the scenes, shepherding so much great studio stuff for big stars as well as his own Was Not Was in the early days. Don Was, now teamed with the Pan Detroit Ensemble and a new album called Groove in the Face of Adversity. They declare, this is my country. New on Cavalcade at FUV.

If the recent releases by the Womack sisters have perked up your ears and you've just discovered them listening to FUV, you might be interested to know about what you just heard. Their version of Sam Cooke's A Change Is Gonna Come. Really authentically performed and recorded. It has that silvery, luminous quality that, well, Curtis Mayfield and the Impressions, original record of People Get Ready, had. And a beefy sound to Don Was and the Pan Detroit Ensemble, This Is My Country, Groove in the Face of Adversity. Paul Cavalcante on Cavalcade, 90.7 WFUV. This is a song that Lumineers fans know. For whatever reason, this is the first time they've actually put a proper studio recording of it out. It can be found on Keep Pressing On, 25 Years of Dual Tone. This is Isabel Fly.

0: How did I miss that one? Came out in 2020. Duran Jones and the Indications version of Young Americans. Nicely done. The Lumineers with something that they've been holding back for a bit, but we've now got a proper release of Isabel Fly, fan favorite. The Womack Sisters doing Sam Cooke on Cavalcade at WFUV. 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
0: Let's stay with the Bowie legacy and bring in someone who has his own amazing story in music to tell, Rick Wakeman. Not just a legendary member of Yes, but someone who was on Bowie's groundbreaking Space Oddity in 1969. But right now, today, he offers Return to the Red Planet, and with the English Rock Ensemble, an original creation called Bowie's Vision. 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

0: Well, I'll be. Something new by The Church has come around. They'll release a record called Lacuna. And that song, Martian Skyline, is an offering from a much-loved band that made a nice fit, speaking of the Martian skyline, with Return to the Red Planet, the new opus by Rick Wakeman and the English Rock Ensemble, and their original called Bowie's Vision. Bowie's sound will resound. We're going to hear David and a whole bunch of other artists who are connected to the Capitol Theater in Port Chester, celebrating its centennial this weekend. And coming up later this hour. Right now, I'd like to pull the veil back on something that you may have never heard before, although the song will be very familiar to you.
1: One, two, three.

0: Yet another fascinating glimpse into the creative process of the Beatles, the band that just keeps on giving. And we're waiting for Rubber Soul Super Deluxe to make its appearance in the autumn when it was recorded, but in the year 1965. We just eavesdropped on a session for Norwegian Wood, which, as you heard, was taking shape, had a little bit more of an exotic feel, much more of a Middle Eastern drone to it. And they tried an interesting device of picking up on the bridge melody and using it as an instrumental intro, kind of taking the place of a sung verse. So you get a little sneak preview of what's coming in the tune. It's a nice touch, but it complicates things. I think part of the charm of the released record is its directness. It has something very specific to say. It gets it out of the way in about 2 minutes. And when it's done, you're slack-jawed. You've been taken on an adventure that was only 2 minutes long, but you inhabited someone else's world. The Beatles had grown in leaps and bounds by the end of 65 and continued to do so all through 66. And the subject matter that they were tackling in their songs was much more grown up. At a press conference in America in 1966, a reporter tried to stick it to them about just that. And what did the Beatles do? They stuck it right back.
1: I'd like to direct this question to Messrs. Lennon and McCartney. In a recent article, Time magazine put down pop music, and they referred to Day Tripper as being about a prostitute. Oh, yeah. And Norwegian Wood about as being about a lesbian. Oh, yeah. Now, I just wanted to know what your intent was when you wrote it, and what your feeling is about the Time magazine criticism of the music that is being written today.
2: Well, you're just trying to write songs about prostitutes and lesbians, that's it.
0: Oh, the loveliest thing about the clip, if you've ever seen it, is, you know, the Beatles are in typical press conference tableau. They're seated next to each other, and they've got cool sunglasses, and they're wearing stripes, and, you know, they've been tripping, and day tripping as well. But the question was put by the reporter to Paul, even though both songs are primarily John Lennon compositions. But John, he lets Paul have this one. He's not about to jump in there. He knows that Paul's got it. Paul's got the ball, and he knows what play is about to occur on the field. Norwegian Wood is a playful song that doesn't really come right out and say what it's about. Unlike the talented jazz pianist and singer Patricia Barber, who is unambivalent about her own sexual identity and the sensuality and, yes, the sadness of the song. She puts all of that together in this modern reinvention on Cavalcade at WFUV.

0: So it wasn't a compliment, you know. It's a pretty biting satire by Bob Dylan, a song called Fourth Time Around, which showed up on his 1966 album Blonde on Blonde, that was a direct punch at the Beatles' Norwegian Wood from their 65 release Rubber Soul. And the timing of things was interesting because Rubber Soul is released at the start of December in 65. Bob goes into the studio in Nashville to start making Blonde on Blonde in January of 66. So this is a very immediate reaction. and it's a pretty obvious one. You can tell what's going on there. With a little back and forth, especially between Dylan and Lennon, you know, you got to hide your love away, I'm a loser, the things that were being drawn out of the Dylan introspection and the folky thing. But something cut a little too close to home with Norwegian Wood, and Bob went after him. That wonderful outtake footage of John and Bob in the back of the limousine that showed up in the Eat the Document film. They're driving around London. They're smashed. But Dylan is about to hurl. It doesn't seem John has had any alcohol. He's on something, but whatever it is, it's giving him a Cheshire Cat smile. And he's loving the situation as Bob is climbing out of his skull and trying to climb out the window of the limousine, looking like he's about to toss at any moment, just gloating over the situation. The repartee is pretty sharp. A couple of bright guys who had a relationship like two alley cats that met by the wrong garbage can. Patricia Barber's take on Norwegian Wood is a jazz adventure and take two from the forthcoming Rubber Soul Super Deluxe of the Beatles song A Work in Progress is, as everything we are presented with, a revelation. FUV and Live Nation welcome Suki Waterhouse and the Loveland Tour to Radio City Music Hall Thursday, September 24th. 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Up next, we go to another iconic New York area venue on the occasion of its centennial.
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0: UKNY follows this show at 7 p.m. tonight. Kara Manning welcomes a special guest, the Charlatans, Tim Burgess. They, by the way, are appearing at Brooklyn Steel Saturday, September 26th. Last night, a love fest at the Capitol Theater for the venue itself, 100 years old. What a history. There was a huge opening night bash, and it was a combination of movies and vaudeville. And this was the case pretty much going up until the rock and roll era, for which the Capitol is so beloved to us, and we're going to sample some great live performances from throughout that time. But think about this opening night in 1926. The movie they were showing was a silent film, because it was 1 year still till The Jazz Singer, right? So it's a silent movie called The Seawolf, and they have a full orchestra playing the score, which was commonly done in these ornate movie houses of the day. But the Capitol was more than just a movie house. The biggest stars of the day, including the star of that film, The Jazz Singer, Al Jolson, the premier entertainer of the vaudeville era, appeared there. So did Bob Hope. working up the wisecracks. The sharp-tongued pundit of the airwaves, Fred Allen, honed his act in vaudeville at the Capitol, and so did slapsticky Abbott and Costello. Live on that stage, the same stage where so many rock icons would stand and the walls would shake with amplified sound. And we're going to go to some of that right now and move back in chronological order by giving the floor to one of the great bands in that tradition of our time. Here is Government Mule, recorded live at the Cap and released on their album Bring on the Music, live at the Capitol Theater, Traveling Tune Part 1, saluting the Capitol at 100 on Cavalcade at FUV.

0: Among the icons who graced the Capitol Theater stage, David Crosby in recent times with the Lighthouse Band live at the Capitol, and the song 1974, before that Government Mule, who've played so many times, and along with bands like Fish, Blues Traveler, and the Spin Doctors out of the 90s and beyond jam and alt band scene. And of course, rock legends. From that point in about 1970, when the Capitol started to stop showing movies and just host rock and roll shows, some of the people who made some of the first appearances were at the top of their game. Pink Floyd, Jimi Hendrix, The Doors, Eric Clapton, Joe Cocker, Traffic, Derek and the Dominoes, and Zappa. They all appeared at the Capitol Theater. And most certainly the Grateful Dead. We'll get to that. My first show at the Capitol was Parliament Funkadelic. It was something else. Bootsy Collins on stage in that diaper. Yikes. And everybody with their lighters during flashlight. It was just crazy. The best shows, there were two of them, and they happened for an amazing reason. There was an MTV program called Live at the 10 Spot. And it was a contrivance, really, because there was no such venue. But artists played, and it was packaged as this kind of virtual stage. And in October of 1997, the Rolling Stones, who had a record at the time called Bridges to Babylon, were booked to make this intimate appearance, and it was an invited-only audience. Of course, yours truly was invited. And we had to go down to Manhattan and get the wristbands and go in a big school bus and ride up en masse as a group, just this small, you know, coterie of Stones nuts. And we go to the Capitol, we get in the queue outside, and there are swarms of people. It's now spread all over town, you know, trying to scalp tickets and begging the box office to let them in. And they do let us wristbanded folks in, and we settle. And then there's an announcement made. We regret to inform you that the Rolling Stones are not going to be able to perform tonight. But have no fear. If you're available next week, same bat time and station, we'll load you in the bus again and bring you back. But you came so far already. So for your trouble, the Rolling Stones would like you to see their very good friend perform live for you now, filling in tonight for the Rolling Stones, special guest performer David Bowie. A slack-jawed audience was stunned. Out came David. And one of the truly legendary moments in the history of the Capitol Theater was Game On, Cavalcade at WFUV.
1: We better cash, thank you. It's a song written when 25 years ago, when me and the Spies used to say, well, we're

0: Sandy Warnock. We had a ball.
1: And we did have a ball on the night of October 14th, 1997. When a surprise group of people watched David Bowie rock the house, the Capitol Theater in Port Chester, one of the stellar moments in its 100-year history, being celebrated right now at 90.7 WFUV. Again, the program that the show that you just heard actually wound up being broadcast on was created by MTV. It was called Live at the 10 Spot. It was a contrivance. It was sort of a virtual stage. And so the inaugural act was supposed to be the Rolling Stones. And because of Mick Jagger's laryngitis, they couldn't kick the series off. They, by the way, chose the Capitol Theater in Port Chester, being familiar with it. But they also chose David Bowie, their good friend, to step in. And a very lucky group of ticket holders got to see two legendary appearances as the Stones returned on the night of October 25th to be, quote-unquote, live from the 10 spot on MTV, but actually rocking the stage of the Capitol Theater in Port Chester, and eventually for this performance to be released on the Stones' live record album, No Security, on Cavalcade at 90.7 WFUV.

0: I've been to many a Rolling Stones stadium show, but I got to tell you, there is nothing like seeing them up that close. And it was a limited audience that evening of the 25th of October at the Capitol Theater. It wasn't the whole capacity house, just a group of people up right in front of the stage. The Rolling Stones, live at the Capitol. And Cavalcade at 90.7 WFUV, celebrating the centennial of this amazing heritage in music in our New York metropolitan area. 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
0: A night out at the Capitol Theater often would wind down at any number of bars or eateries in the Port Chester area, and there was one particular greasy spoon that was iconic. To serve you the story of a bowl of Millie's chili, Billy Vera and the Beaters. 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
4: A little place called Texas Lunch. If you go in there late at night, there's a lady named Millie Kaplan. You tell her I sent you, and she'll charge you double for some chili dogs. And she makes the best chili dogs in America. It's a little song called Millie Makes Some Chili.

0: by far the most documented artist to perform at the Capitol Theater in Port Chester, the Grateful Dead, and in perpetuity as Dead members, especially Phil Lesh, would return long after the touring days for the band were over. But on the evening of February 18th of 1971, a very lucky audience had, as I suppose to Deadheads, as iconic a moment as I had with the Stones and David Bowie. They got to hear the Dead perform what you just heard, Bobby Weir singing Me and My Uncle, and new songs, unheard by anyone, debuted that night to become Dead concert staples, Bertha and Playing in the Band. And there was one other iconic moment that was more of a backstage moment. In a dressing room, in between sets, Janis Joplin was inspired to knock off a little ditty.
1: I like to do a song of great social and political import. It goes like this. Oh Lord, won't you buy me a Mercedes Benz? My friends all drive Porsches. I must make amends. Worked hard all my lifetime, no help from my friends. So, oh Lord, won't you buy me a Mercedes Benz? Oh Lord, won't you buy me a color TV? Dialing $4 is trying to find me. I wait for delivery each day until 3. So, oh Lord, won't you buy me a color TV? Oh Lord, won't you buy me a night on the town? I'm counting on you, Lord. Please don't let me down. Prove that you love me and buy the next round. Oh Lord, won't you buy me a night on the town? Everybody, oh Lord, won't you buy me a Mercedes Benz? My friends all drive Porsches. I must make amends. Worked hard all my lifetime, no help from my friends. So, oh Lord, won't you buy me a Mercedes Benz? That's it.
0: That's it. For the first 100 years of the Capitol Theater in Port Chester, we, probably our children and our children's children, will witness what the next century brings. 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
2: 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I'm Kara Manning, and over the next hour, new releases from Ezra Collective, Silver Wing Killer, Wolf Alice, Suloff, and more, as well as an interview with the Charlatans, Tim Burgess, ahead of that band's appearance at Brooklyn Steel next Saturday, September 26th. Friendly Fires will also be in New York this coming week, supporting Two Door Cinema Club at Madison Square Garden next Sunday, the 27th, and also playing their own sold-out Friendly Fires show at Elsewhere on Monday, the 28th of September. From Friendly Fires' forthcoming fourth album, Dig Deeper, which is the band's first release since 2019, this is Lose All Your Friends.

Ezra Collective with El Corazon on UKNY on WFUV. It is from the London Quintet's new fourth album, Here Because of Hope, which is finally out in the world. Thematically, Ezra Collective looked to the story of the Black diasporic experience and migration from Africa to the Caribbean to the UK, touching on injustice, personal pain, and perseverance. Ezra Collective are a brilliant live band. They'll be back in New York City this autumn at Webster Hall on the 18th of November. Originally from St. Albans, Friendly Fires kicked off tonight's hour with Lose All Your Friends, which will land on their fourth album and first one in 8 years, called Dig Deeper, which is released the 15th of January on Lab Records. Friendly Fires, a duo of Ed McFarlane and Ed Gibson, sold out their September 28th show at Elsewhere, but you can still grab tickets to their show with Two Door Cinema Club, Fantagram, and Star Effer next Sunday, September 27th at Madison Square Garden. This is UKNY on WFUV at 90.7 FM, streaming at WFUV.org. I'm Kara Manning. Ahead of the Charlatans' return to New York City for a show at Brooklyn Steel next Saturday, September 26, I chatted with Tim Burgess about the band's 14th album in 8 years, We Are Love, which came out last October. Tim also spoke about his pandemic-era listening party on socials and via podcast, and the 30th anniversary of the passing of keyboardist Rob Collins, who died in a traffic accident at Rockfield Studios during the making of the band's fifth album, Telling Stories. Their most recent, We Are Love, brought the Charlatans back to that studio with a lot of bittersweet memories. This is the title track of their latest album.

0: The Charlatans with We Are Love on UKNY on WFUV. I'm Kara Manning, and this is Tim Burgess.
1: I have wanted to talk to you since the pandemic.
2: We finally have
1: done it. I'm holding the listening party.
2: Oh my
1: Your
2: goodness.
1: Book in my hand.
2: Yes, thank you very much. Well, yeah, I mean, what a time that was. I mean, for everybody, you know. Yeah, we all came together through the listening party.
1: But I have to congratulate you and your bandmates on We Are Love. Being on hiatus for 8 years, pretty much, mm-hmm. since your last album, coming back last year with We Are Love, what a triumph for you guys. And so complicated, too.
2: Yeah, I love that record. It was produced by Dev Hines, who is a New Yorker these days. He was wonderful in helping to, pinpoint our sound that we kind of like were still searching for, help us find the sound that we were looking for, which was actually, you know, just very us. But, you know, sometimes you forget where you are, you know, and we've just, since, you know, 8 years have passed, and I think we just needed to be reminded of, you know, how we come across and how much we mean to people, you know. It's kind of quite an exciting thing.
1: It's interesting because the Charlatans released We Are Love last year. Dev Hines, who is also working with Fred McPherson with on this record, as well as Stephen Street. But Fred and Dev worked together. But Dev released Essex Honey last year, which was this beautiful album about grief. And in some ways, We Are Love paralleled that album. And where you were in your conversations with Dev about what you were attempting to achieve and what in turn he was doing with Essex Honey.
2: Well, we certainly both experienced loss, different kind of losses, but we were in a similar kind of situation piecing things back together. Whether it's a relationship or family member or whatever, but you know, something that had broken down or something that was no more. And I think we found that we connected on that level, you know, as well as the fact that we'd wanted to work with each other for a long time. This was the moment Fred kind of like Fred McPherson worked his magic and brought us all together, and we had a meeting, and it was like, yeah, it's going to happen. Let's do it. And that was it, really. And we came to Rockfield, where I'm at right now.
1: Wow.
2: I am, yeah. And I'm just here at the moment, so like making drum loops wonderful things with no pressure of making a record, you know, but actually just working on things.
1: It's interesting because at the time that we're speaking in July, this interview is going to run in September ahead of your shows in New York. But it's a few days after the anniversary of Rob's death at Rockfield Studios. You actually noted it on your Instagram that it was 30 years, which seems hard to believe.
2: 30 years. I tried to work because he was 33 when he died, so he's been dead almost as long as he was alive, which is just the whole thing about time is just insane, really, you know.
1: You and Martin have been very open about talking about what it was to return to Rockfield for this first time since Rob's death and telling stories. You had each been there and on your own, but coming together as a band again there, what were the emotions that you walked into that space with?
2: Well, you know, this place has not really changed at all. And even in its decor, you know, really, you know, it's kind of, it feels like the same place as it was all those years ago. I guess when you walk around here, parallel universes or kind of like other dimensions where you see Rob or John playing football, you know, or whatever in the courtyard, and memories. And, you know, there's also like that, you know, with the whole sort of like resurgence in some ways of the 90s. And, you know, I was here for parties, Stone Roses parties, Happy Mondays parties, I mean, Black Great parties, you know, whoever were the bands of the 90s, you know, were all recording here. So it's kind of a, it's kind of like a portal, It felt like, and to have a Dev who's like such a huge fan of the Charlatans, kind of like, our discussions would be about hauntology and psychogeography and sort of like, just like, sense of place. And it's like, what is this all about? What is this place? Is it like a, is it a ley line or something like that? Is it a, a portal to another dimension? And then
1: Completely.
2: it got very Twin Peaks,
1: The idea of hauntology, which is the present of the past and the present, basically, is how I think you've
2: Yeah,
1: explained it.
2: it's the past being represented. You said it in the present, and that's kind of how it was really. It kind of like we were kind of propelled into the past and maintaining the present and thinking about the future as well. It's kind of all very cosmic, really.

0: The Charlatans with Deeper and Deeper from their new album, We Are Love. I'm Kara Manning, and back to my conversation with Tim Burgess.
1: You know, I was intrigued by some of the songs, well, all of the songs on this album, but there are a couple that were that were fun in the sense that you were having fun, Deeper and Deeper, okay. Which yeah. shares a title with a song on Madonna's Erotica, but it turns out that you're a big Madonna fan, so that was sort of an homage almost to that. To that song or that era?
2: I love it when artists sort of like mention other people's work and stuff like that. I do. I can't think of any examples at the moment, but I mentioned Deeper and Deeper in the chorus, obviously. I mentioned Perfect Kiss, which was like, you know, a new order song, and Hand in Glove, not because we were working with Stephen Street, but because of our love for Morrissey and the Smiths, and you know, and so it's just kind of nice to sort of like squeeze a few things in there. It's like, you know, to play with those kind of like ideas, you know, of referencing other people to, I mean, at the moment, kind of self-parody or something like that is something that I'm thinking about playing with at the moment.
1: Well, yeah. there's a great line that I want to ask you about, and you can't push the river. A lyric, I still get confused between Henry and Arthur Miller, which made me laugh when I heard it.
2: Yeah, good. I mean, I mean, it's like, I get, I don't know whether it's having a sort of like, you know, late 50s brain, or whether it's just a kind of like, you know, there's so much information in my head, and that, you know, occasionally I get, I blurt out the wrong, you know, whether it's a playwright or a football player or, you know, someone who's married to Marilyn Monroe, you know. And then at the end of the day, it's like, you know, it's just leave it in there, you know.
1: Going back to the pandemic and when you were doing the listening parties, which yeah. were like, became like a big enough event that not only kept people sane like me and having great fun with it, but you published a book out of it. Yeah. Plus, you have been pretty open saying it was something that you were able to do to keep yourself sane during lockdown.
2: It did. It kept me sane, and it, you know, it destroyed lots of other things. But I was dedicated to the cause of the listening party, and that's the only thing that mattered to me during COVID. You know, really, I was walking around with like post-its on my head, trying to become, you know, a great at organizing diaries and stuff like that. And, you know, at the beginning, I had about three people at the 8 o'clock slot, you know, and I was like, oh my God, how am I going to get through all this? Because, you know, this is going to be great, but I need to get better at admin, you know, it was something that, you know, I've been able to avoid for like 35 years. But, you know, I got through it, you know, started, people helped me to get through it. You know, like diaries were made for me, and you know, there was something called like a replay switch, which meant that if people missed a listening party, they could go back and press the relay switch, and it would all happen in real time. So it was like all these people started to help me because they saw it as being something important. And then obviously, yeah, there was books that came out, and I ended up doing like 1,300 of them, you know.
1: And not only that, but it meant a lot to the musicians that were part of that. Like, I remember Moses Boyd being very active in his listening party.
2: Yeah.
1: And like, it just meant so much to the musicians that you were honoring them by doing that as well.
2: I think so. Everybody wanted to be involved, yeah. And nobody had to get ready to do the interview. It was like, there's nothing, there's no visual. It was just typing, you know, while we all listened to the record, you know. Or in some cases, the Chemical Brothers, people raving while we were doing it and sending in the photographs of proof, which was fantastic. But, you know, I think in the first, the first ones were like Franz Ferdinand, Chemical Brothers, Oasis, Blur, Ride, you know, and they just kept going. It's just fantastic, you know, worldwide, all-inclusive. Everybody took part. It was wonderful.
1: What do you love about New York City, by the way? Because you're going to be coming here on September 26th to play Brooklyn Steel.
2: I love the fact that I've got so many memories from of going there. I've played so many memorable shows. Where it's like the first time we played at the Marquee. you know, the first time I ever went, I didn't know anything about America. I just thought it was a country that was hot. So we went there in January of 1991, I think. And there was like 7 inches of snow. And for some reason, I just didn't take any socks with me. That was my first memory of New York. I just thought it was going hot. And so that was my first memory. And then, you know, Mark Ronson has always said that he snuck out to come to our show at the Marquee. We've played at Irving Plaza plenty of times. We met so many amazing people, had so many parties. Last year, I took my son, my 13-year-old, there, and I had like 4 days, and it snowed in Central Park, and it was just beautiful having him around. We went to a club in Williamsburg. My friend Peter Gordon was DJing, and I was like, well, I can't bring my son, he's like 13. He said, oh, well, you can just sit in the background and watch me play records for a minute, as long as you can. So Morgan now has his first claim to fame, as the first club he ever went into was when he was like 13 years old, and it was in Brooklyn. So
1: are there any emerging bands that really excite you in what they're doing or trying to do that come to mind swiftly?
2: There's a band from Manchester called West Side Cowboy that are really great, and I met them. I did a In Conversation with at the Royal Northern College of Music in Manchester, and it was only like 2 years ago, if that. And two people stayed behind, and they said they were in a band, and their favorite bands were The Fall and The Velvet Underground. And I was like, wow, you're like, you know, it's like you're 19 years old or something like that. That's great. You know, and you know, I like just told them everything I knew about The Fall and The Velvets in like 15 minutes, and they were like, you know, taking it all in and stuff. And then I went to an award ceremony, and there's this band behind me, and I was like, I don't know you. I said, oh yeah, you spoke to us at the Royal Northern College of Music. We're a band called West Side Cowboy, and we've collected an award. And it's like, oh wow, this is amazing. So I don't know, they were so curious and so fascinated by music, and they came to see me do a talk. You know, I guess they're just pure curiosity, really, just shines through.
1: So, Tim, to wrap up this conversation so that you can get back to work making loops and everything else that you're doing in the studio for the girls, which is something that both Dev and Fred worked with Charlatans on, the coda of that song is magnificent.
2: Well, the production, I wrote it on an acoustic guitar, and then Fred added some kind of like harmonies that to me were kind of quite baroque pop, or maybe like even some sort of sunny California psychedelic kind of pop harmonies that really worked out. And then we sped it up quite a lot. So that's where the sound palette came from, really. Dev worked his magic, which I don't really understand how he does it. The song actually came, it was about a friend of mine who has daughters, and in this case, teenage daughters, and I thought that she was doing a wonderful job.
1: Do you know if the teenage daughters heard your song and what they think of it?
2: I played it to them, yeah.
1: Oh, that's lovely.
2: I played it to them before recording it. I've seen them since, but they definitely liked it when I sang it to them, their mum's kitchen.
1: Well, it's a gorgeous song. And thank you, Tim Burgess. What an honor to talk to you. And thank you for just 30 years of outstanding music. It's really exciting that you can be back in New York soon.
2: I can't wait. Thanks, Carolyn.

0: That is The Charlatans and For the Girls from the band's latest album, We Are Love, a song that Tim Burgess says that he wrote for a friend and her two teenage daughters. My thanks to Tim for our conversation, as well as BMG. The Charlatans are Brooklyn Steel this Saturday, September 26th with Frankie Rose, and I believe tickets are still available. 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
0: 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I'm Karen Manning, and Tim Burgess gave West Side Cowboy a big thumbs up. 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

0: I'm Kara Manning, and that is Sudanese artist Sulaf with Samin on UKNY on WFUV, the first single from Sulaf's debut album, ABBA, which will come out on the Real World label on October 9th. Sulaf worked with producer Maxime Kozenets on this album. Manchester-based Silverwing Killer sandwiched in that set with World Star, a highlight of the duo's live sets, but finally available in a studio version via their forthcoming second EP, Desperate Struggle, released the 30th of October via Memphis Industries. And from West Side Cowboys, It Goes On, Paper Chains, they'll be back in New York City on October 6th at Music Hall of Williamsburg, with shows also in Philly at the Foundry on October 10th and Washington, D.C. on October 12th. 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
0: 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I'm Kara Manning. Wolf Alice has recorded a beautiful cover of the Roaches' Hammond song with Wolf Alice's Ellie Roussel, Sunflower Bean's Julia Cumming, and Bria Salmena all sharing vocals. You will find it on the Clearing B-Sides EP from Wolf Alice.

East London's Deanna Major 9 with Heaven, one of four new songs on the deluxe edition of November Scorpio, Deanna's album that was released earlier this year. Deanna Major 9 will be at the Salton Room on October 17th here in New York City. And Wolf Alice's take on the Roaches' 1979 classic Hammond song with Ellie Rousel, joined on vocals by Julia Cumming and Bria Salmena. You can find that on the Clearing B-Sides EP. Wolf Alice is on tour now with Olivia Rodrigo. They will be playing in Hartford on the 25th and 26th of this month. Thank you for listening to UKNY tonight. I'm Kara Manning. Moments away, it's Benham Jones and an FUV music mix. 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